0: Right, Radio Familia, it's Rich Valdez filling in for the great one, Mark Levin. Make sure you give me a follow on the social media at Rich Valdez. That's Valdez with an S at the end. RichValdez.com if you want to learn more about me and what I'm doing. But I want to get into this conversation a little bit deeper. We've been talking about this expansion of the radical left, democratic socialism. Zoran Mamdani, just smile and nod, put your hand over your heart, and tell people how much you love collectivism. And it seems to be working for him. Now, some people think they're immune, that this stuff is just happening in blue cities and blue states and blue this and blue that. But I would say, hang on to your hats, folks, because I don't think it is. Now, let us turn to Harry Enten. Now, even a broken clock is right twice a day. Harry Enten is the chief data analyst at CNN. And CNN is, you know, fake news for the most part. But Harry Enten seems to, you know, to quote Jay-Z again, men and women lie, numbers don't. He seems to always have a way with explaining the numbers. Listen to this.
1: Well, among Democrats themselves, the Democratic Socialists of America have a higher net favor rating than the Democratic Party does, at least those who are members of Congress. I mean, just take a look here. Dem Socialists of America, plus 17 points. Democrats in Congress, plus 4 points. No wonder that Dem Socialists are getting nominated across the political map in different primaries, because simply put, they are more popular than the Democrats currently in charge.
2: Okay, wow. I'm just thinking back to when I was sitting here and Zoran Mamdani was sitting there when he was running, and I asked him about capitalism.
1: Yes.
2: And he had no problem saying that he had real issues with it. Okay, he wasn't afraid to say it. By the way, he ended up winning. It didn't hurt him. How do Democrats today view socialism compared to capitalism?
1: There's a reason why it didn't hurt him, and that is simply because this is one of the biggest political changes I've seen during my lifetime. Match up socialism, capitalism among Democrats. You go back 16 years ago, 2010, capitalism and socialism right there, favorable rating, 51%, 50%. Look at it now. Socialism clearly in the lead among Democrats. 66% of them view socialism favorably. Just 42% view capitalism favorably. No wonder Mamdani had no problem blasting it.
2: Which is fascinating, because when you look at races coming up in New York, you've got a big one up in the Bronx. And you've got Zoran Mamdani endorsing a Democratic Socialist, Hakeem Jeffries not going with the more traditional incumbent. So there are two big races involving Democratic Socialists coming up in New York that Mamdani's endorsed. Tell us something we don't know.
1: I'll tell you something you don't know, and that is that the Democratic Socialists are likely to win one of those races, the one down in Brooklyn, going to beat the Bronx, the Brooklyn Borough President. You take a look there, look at that, an 81% chance to win in Brooklyn. And in Northern Manhattan, at this point, a 52% to knock off an incumbent, Espelot. Unbelievable.
0: Unbelievable is right. Now, Espelot, also known as Espaillat, this guy is Dominican. He's in a very largely Dominican district, and yet here they came, the DSA, the AOC of Washington Heights came and stole this from him in a primary. Now, if you remember, AOC did the same thing to Crowley, Pelosi's number three guy. And back then people were like, oh, there's no way. She's a bartender. There's no way she's going to do anything. That was 8 years ago, my friends. She's on many occasions been the number one fundraiser in Congress, only to be beat out every now and again by Ilhan Omar and a handful of others. This is not stuff I'm making up. This is the real deal. And this is the double-edged sword of, you know, I say AOC and her policies are all out crazy. And I poke fun at her all the time because she's been dodging me since day one. When she was running, she wouldn't come on my show. When she won, she wouldn't come on my show. I was a local radio host in New York City at the time. And guess what? She's been running ever since. This is what they like to do. They run away because they know that they can fool people, throw the rocks, and run away. Well, I want to know what you guys think about that. Are the socialists taking over? Do you buy what they're selling? 877-381-3811. It's Rich Valdez in for the great one.
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6: ABC News, I'm Dave Packer. Buildings collapsing in Venezuela after a pair of powerful earthquakes this evening. The first of magnitude 7.2, triggering a tsunami warning. Then just a minute later, an even more powerful 7.5 quake. No casualty reports yet. And here at home, a rural area of Northern California experiencing its strongest earthquake since 1940 this morning. Renee Everode was inside a grocery store when it happened.
7: I was watching wine bottles drop and just break and the wine go everywhere.
6: Some injuries, but no immediate reports of major damage. A closed-door meeting between President Trump and Senate Republicans today descending into a shouting match after Trump apparently canceled plans to sign a major housing bill. The president now saying he won't sign it until Congress passes a Save America Act voting law requiring voter ID. Ghislaine Maxwell, newly unsealed documents arguing records from the Epstein files render her trial unfair. This is ABC News.
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0: Now, we saw it in L.A., and I give Spencer Pratt all the credit in the world for doing exactly that, right? Using his gravitas as an actor. He took it was a real yeoman's task that he did, and we need 1,000 more like him in order to start competing with the likes of Graham Platner and Daria Lisa, no sé qué, and these other people. But Robert, I hear you loud and clear, and I appreciate you, brother. Thank you for your call. Mr. Producer, am I permitted to keep going? Sandra, Guttenberg, New Jersey. By the way, when I moved from Brooklyn, New York to New Jersey, I moved to Guttenberg, New Jersey. Sandra, go right ahead. You're on with Rich Valdez.
1: That's so funny, Rich. I don't know. You probably don't remember me, but I remember you. I went to Northvale, New Jersey to meet Mark Levin with his book On Power. And you were there, and we had a nice conversation, and I said, oh, this guy's great. You know, and I even took your card, and I have you on my phone. You're very personable, very smart, and it's so nice to talk to you.
0: Thank you. I do remember you. Now that you've reminded me, I remember your voice. Sounds like you're from Brooklyn.
1: Well, yes, I am originally from Brooklyn. Then I moved to Philadelphia, then Boston, and then we ended up in
0: Jersey. Thank God you didn't get that Philly accent.
1: but you know why I'm calling, Rich? Because I was hoping maybe you can express this to Mark. You know, I'm really concerned about the Jewish people and what's happening. Every time I turn on the radio, all I hear is everybody hates the Jewish people. Hate, hate, hate. Now, look, you know, a lot of people may not like the Jewish people, but a lot of people don't know any better. Then they hear all this rhetoric, and they can be influenced to think the wrong way. So I'm concerned that it's a little overkill. It's important that we hear what happened in the coffee shop. Mm-hmm. We need to know all these things that are happening. But it's like, I feel it's like T-O-O, too much overkill, talking about the Jewish people in Israel. It's like overkill. That's my concern.
0: Well, you know, if it didn't happen as often as it does, Sandra, there would be no need to discuss it. But like you mentioned, Dan Goldman in the coffee shop and all these other incidents, it's a popular thing. Just imagine that. Think of a time when a business would go on social media, something that's so provable, and say, we weren't even here for the refund. We're going to give you the refund. We don't want your money. We don't like your kind. Go drink your genocide juice elsewhere. I mean, that's just insane to me. It's bad business. But that's where we are. We'll talk about that a little bit more on the other side. Sandra, thanks for the call. Jim and Craig, stick with me. We're coming right back. It's Rich Valdez in for the great one.
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0: All right, radio from me at Rich Valdez. Valdez with an S at Rich Valdez on all of the social media. Please give me a follow there if you're having a good time. I'm having a good time. I'm filling in for the great one, Mark Levin, tonight. And our time together is almost coming to an end, so make sure you follow me or subscribe to my show at richvaldez.com. Mark will be back. He's in Israel at the JNS summit, and I'm glad he invited me to do this. It's always a pleasure being with you guys. But before I go, I wanted to get into a couple of things and, you know, get to the last couple of callers that have been faithfully hanging on. Representative Ro Khanna, right? Ro Khanna is a Bernie bro, right? He's one of these progressives that he hates Democrats and hates Republicans. And this is why that brand is growing, because so many Americans agree with that statement. But Ro Khanna is celebrating Brad Lander's win, saying that it's fundamentally about Gaza. Listen to this.
1: I'm glad that Brad Lander won. I had done some support for him. And look, this is fundamentally about Gaza. Anyone who says that Mamdani was just about affordability doesn't understand that election. It was partly about Gaza. Young people saw on their phones for 2 years the genocide that took place. And for many people, it's a test of character. Are you going to deny that genocide, or are you going to say what took place and you're going to stand for human rights? That was the central difference in this race between Dan Goldman and Brad Lander. And Brad Lander won. And in my view, this is going to be a central divide heading into 2026 and 2028.
0: That's Ro Khanna yesterday. Now, check this out. What's interesting about this is that the Vietnam War, in my opinion, the televised Vietnam War, created many anti-war, liberal, progressive types that are out there today, the Jane Fondas of the world. In many ways, this October 7th did the same thing, right? While people like me were outraged at what they saw at that music festival, people were also equally outraged at the response, plus the propaganda, right? Let's not kid ourselves. They weren't always getting the real story. I'd say more often than not, they were seeing a fake story, right? Whether it was AI or not. Sometimes they were incidents that happened in other countries just being mislabeled or miscaptioned, you know, look at this kid being abused by whatever. And the bottom line, the effect of this was, I saw this happening in real time. I saw people everywhere I went, you know, begging me on social media, how can you support Israel? Do you see what they're doing to children? Don't you have children? Right? Because the propaganda was working, and it was appealing to the goodness of people. People, even the bad people, even lefties, they have some goodness about them. And when you appeal to that, it creates a revolution. I have to say, I don't like to agree with Congressman Ro Khanna, but he's right. A big part of Mamdani's win was from the kafia-wearing people that live in the five boroughs that feel like they're part of something greater than themselves now, because they're fighting this institutionalized genocide. They're fighting the big bad wolf, the evil Bibi Netanyahu, because they sipped the propagandistic Kool-Aid. And I don't want to draw anything, right? I'm not going to say that Israel is a saint and that the other people are Satan incarnate or vice versa. It's a war. Things happen. Things get sloppy. It's ugly. People die. I get it. I've seen videos that I don't like from both sides. And I'm not saying that it's equal, right? I think in large part, the IDF has comported themselves like true war fighters, like gentlemen, like upright people. Say that again. Oh, okay, got it. Got the word that we have the president making his way to the podium. So we're going to take a little bit of President Trump coming to the podium, and then we're going to take your calls before I bid you adieu.
2: The eternal truth that we are endowed by our Creator with the rights to life, liberty, and the pursuit of happiness. We all made, and you know that, free and equal by the hand of Almighty God. Those timeless American principles did not just win a revolution, but they built us into the greatest, strongest, and most exceptional nation the world has ever known. There has never been anything like the United States of America, and together we are making it bigger and better and stronger and far more exceptional than ever before.
0: Amen to that. And, you know, I wanted to bring up another point just to dip out of that for a second, because the president brings up an excellent point, which is we've been through so much hardship. We've been through so many struggles as Americans. And I'm talking about not me. I'm talking about, you know, the John Wayne era, the greatest generation, those who have come before us that fought to make us the country that we are. And today's socialist just doesn't realize that. They don't know it. They don't remember. They don't care. And I think that's part of the problem. I want to get to a couple of calls here before they kick me off the air, before they bang open the studio door and kick me out of here. So let's go to D in Lovettsville, Virginia. Quickly, D, go right ahead.
3: Yeah, hi. I really wanted to go into what you were saying, because I think the big problem that we have, I'm a boomer, and I've noticed that the generations after that haven't had to have any struggle whatsoever. I mean, my generation, they had to even go into the service. And now, what's required of these young people? Nothing.
0: Right. No, you're right. Now we get to decide what gender we want to be, right? If we want to be a gestating parent or a non-gestating parent. I think you're right, Dee. Soft times are making soft people. Let's go to Peter, Albany, New York. Peter, go right ahead.
4: Hi, Rich. First, I want to say you're excellent. I don't have enough time to listen to you all the time, but you've always been spot on, and Mark also. So earlier I was driving, I heard you talk about Washington and Lincoln. I mean, right now we have about 344 million people in this country. We don't know who's here. They haven't been through the experience that my parents have been through, or your parents, or your friends, or your relatives. Mm-hmm. We don't know what their loyalties are. We don't know where they're coming from. They haven't been screened. Some are being elected. I read today that maybe Mike Johnson might have a right to refuse to seat certain people if they win the congressional seats because they've been anti-American and violent, et cetera, and they advocated violence. Anyway, that's a different argument. But I just want to mention, along with what that lady said, a lot of these people come in here and they get free medical, free subsidies, free college, free everything. And in the 1900s and 1800s, those people were poor. In Washington's time, the population was what? 17?
0: Yeah, you're right. We didn't have the money to do the free medical, the free this, the free transsexual surgery. Peter, you're right. I'm tight on time, but 100% right. Thanks for the compliment. And keep listening, right? You're on WGDJ. That's Paul Vandenberg Country. It's a great station over there, and I appreciate you and them and everybody that tuned in tonight. And, you know, ultimately, I believe we win, right? We win because you look at all the things that President Trump's talking about right now at the State Fair. He's talking about wins, and it's win after win after win. And let's not get it twisted. Sometimes we have a little bit of a setback like we're seeing in New York. But no question, we're going to win, America. This is where I say hasta la próxima. Take care, good night, and God bless you, America. I'm Rich Valdez, in for the great one.
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15: From ABC News, I'm Dave Packer. Widespread damage in Venezuela after back-to-back powerful earthquakes. ABC's Melissa Adan says it happened while...
16: Many were home celebrating a public holiday. There are videos of collapsed buildings in Venezuela's capital city of Caracas as emergency crews helped to get the injured to the hospital. The U.S. Geological Survey saying the epicenter was located along the country's Caribbean coast. Melissa Adan, ABC News, Los Angeles.
15: President Trump and Republican Senator Bill Cassidy got into a shouting match during a Capitol Hill meeting. This after Cassidy voted for the War Powers Resolution to limit the White House's ability to continue the war in Iran. Cassidy.
17: The American people need to know more than we are being told. The Senate needs to know. And it does not appear, although I don't know for sure, that the course of this is going the way that we were told.
15: A packed passenger plane making an emergency landing at Boston's Logan Airport after one of the pilots suffered a medical emergency.
18: Rodney McDonald, among 61 passengers on the Air Canada flight from Newark International to Halifax, Nova Scotia.
19: The plane started swerving violently.
18: Making that emergency landing in Boston.
19: Within a few moments, one of the flight attendants entered the cockpit. He was dragging one of the pilots out of the cockpit.
18: McDonald says the pilot appeared to have a seizure. He and other passengers jumping in to help the crew.
19: Worked to get him under control.
18: The co-pilot taking over, diverting the plane to Boston, where the plane landed safely.
15: ABC's Gio Benitez. Search in Hawaii for a 49-year-old man and his 16-year-old son. The Coast Guard says both went missing Tuesday morning after leaving for a hike on the east coast of Oahu. The man's backpack found on a trail. President Trump tonight at the Great American State Fair on the National Mall.
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15: A 12-year-old American boy has been hurt by a shark in the Bahamas. It's been 1 year since a condo collapsed near Miami.
22: Gonzalo Torre, David Epstein.
23: The names of the 98 people who died when their home crumbled around them were read aloud as residents and first responders came together again.
24: No one really expected something like this to happen, and the most that we can do is focus on the future, on things that we can do so that nothing like this ever happens again.
23: Devin Gonzalez lived in the Champlain Towers and survived the collapse. Her father did not. Jim Ryan, ABC News.
15: The Federal Reserve says all 32 of the nation's biggest banks passed its annual stress test. It assesses whether bank capital levels would stay robust enough if there are projected losses amid economic conditions like high unemployment and a falling gross domestic product. Lawmakers gathered on Capitol Hill to dedicate an America 250 time capsule that will be buried in Philadelphia on July 4th. Architect of the Capitol, Thomas Austin, says it'll remain buried for the next 250 years.
25: The capsule itself measures over 4 feet wide, 2.5 feet deep, and over 4 feet tall. We needed such a big capsule to tell the story not only of the United States Congress, but also of the American people.
15: Contents include items from the 2026 Rose Parade, student submissions from America's Field Trip Contest, sports memorabilia, and an American flag. Dave Packer, ABC News.
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0: Welcome into Show Me Today, the voice of Missouri. I'm Bill Pollack. The Amazon data center plans bring big impacts to East Central Missouri. It's one of the largest investments in Missouri, and it's taking shape in Montgomery County. Matt Pilger is with Montgomery County Commissioner Ryan Poston to talk about what comes next for the project.
1: The word that keeps getting spread around, especially today, was transformational, and it's going to be exciting times moving forward, and what it's going to do to kind of what it's going to do for just funding for basic services that people depend on, and your school system and your health department and your EDAB board and emergency services is going to be just phenomenal.
3: Yeah, let's talk a little bit about the jobs. I'm hearing 400 jobs and thousands of construction jobs. Is that what kind of jobs we're talking about here, and who can apply for those jobs, if you will?
1: Yeah, that's what we're talking about. I mean, there's construction guys now, there's dirt work guys out there right now. And then, once they start getting buildings up, that's when your plumbers and your pipe fitters and your tenors and your electricians, that's where the thousands start coming in. But the 400, when they say 400 jobs, anybody can apply to that. A data center will train anybody to work in it if you talk to them and ask them. But and the unions even have a data center training hall up in, I believe it's up in Iowa. So that they will train you to work in a data center. But when you look at the buildings that Amazon's proposing, there's four to start with, and there's 17 total. So to get 400 jobs, that's about 30 jobs per building. And when people talk about that data centers provide no jobs, a data center is different than a crypto mining or crypto data center, too. A crypto one is where there's not many jobs. It's just little scanners in there scanning, collecting data on little old buildings there. That's not the job. This is a totally different thing that I think a lot of people get confused on and misinformed about.
3: Now, the property tax revenue that this will, provide, we're talking about hundreds of millions of dollars. Kind of tell us a little bit about where that money's going to go, Ryan.
1: You say hundreds of millions. Actually, when I believe I've seen the figure, and over the 25-year period, Montgomery County R2 will end up with $1.4 billion. Billion. At the end of 25 years. But the school district, the health department, Senate Bill 40, which is Developmental Disabilities Board, you got your ambulance and your fire, you got your ambulance district, and you got your New Florence Fire District in there. And then you have County Road and Bridge, and then, you know, Montgomery County, you know, General Avenue, too. So it's quite a big swath.
3: There was also a big announcement about Amazon committing more than $7 million to the Montgomery County community. Talk a little bit about that and, you know, what that will actually fund. I think the Montgomery County Fairgrounds is going to get some new stuff over there, if I'm not mistaken.
1: Yeah, that was part of the announcement. I believe they're going to get a brand new pavilion and kitchen there and get rid of that old, that older one they got on the ground. And there's $3 million that kind of gets overlooked that's coming to the county the next, starting this year and next year for, we're going to put in a simulcast system so our emergency services can talk across the county, because now we've kind of got this, what I want to call it, a patchwork is what I was going to say, patchwork system of repeaters and other dilapidated old stuff that needs to be replaced. So we can get the simulcast system up this year and the next, and then the next with the first 1.5 and the second 1.5, we can upgrade all the other emergency services radios. So it's going to be quite the project and quite exciting times for that too. Now a deputy when he's down south can talk to a deputy when he's up north, all the way across the county.
3: Last time we talked, there were some people who were against the data centers, and I know that there's a recent data center summit held in Jefferson City, and a protest happened there. What are you saying to people about, they're worried about that growth is happening too fast? Do you still have the local control over the data centers there in Montgomery County? What can you tell people about that?
1: We know growth is going to come because we're Montgomery County is right along the I-70 corridor. I mean, I've known it my whole life here, and we think this is a balanced, smart way to grow. You know, it's not a car plant. It's not a rendering plant. It's not, there could be a whole lot of different industries that would impact you more than this data center is going to do. And I've got a buddy that told me one time that he thinks the data center is going to be the savior for rural education. And I'm starting to believe, I know he's right. And the level of money that they invest into your community is something I've never seen this with any other kind of industry before. And it's not going to, a data center is not going to be out there and overload your social services. It's not going to need ambulances. Hopefully it's not going to need the fire department, you know. It's going to pay all this money and hopefully not need that kind of stuff. And we just think the data center is smart and responsible. I mean, I know my naysayers are going to say no, but that's where we're going to have a difference of opinion and agree to disagree.
4: 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You can download us wherever you get your favorite podcast. And our guest today is Ryan Poston. He is the Montgomery County Commissioner.
3: If you could put your eyes on the crystal ball and look 10 to 20 years down the road, what do you think Montgomery County is going to kind of look like, with this data center project? Tell us a little bit about that, what it really means for this community 10 to 20 years down the road.
1: What's going to look like in 10 to 20 years? Can I borrow your crystal ball?
3: yeah.
1: I think it's going to look like Montgomery County looks right now, with a couple data centers on the south side and the north side. You're not even going to be able to see them or hear them. Where the Amazon one's going, you're probably not going to see the Google one sitting over along the interstate because they're going to be set back there. You're not going to hear them, see them, or smell them. And you're going to have a top-notch state-of-the-art health department and top-notch fire and ambulance service right there, where all these agencies can start retaining people and keeping people. And it's just going, and then there's going to be other money spent in other communities where we can start fixing up some stuff that's been falling down for years or failing for years. And everybody's going to think this was a really good idea to have these two data centers in Montgomery County. They've done so much for us.
3: Ryan, do you know when they're going to break ground on this and when a completion date is projected? Have you heard anything about that?
1: Amazon's done broke ground. It's been going on since this spring. I believe they're getting ready to, I believe one pad's about ready and probably going to pour concrete sometime here in the near future. I haven't talked to them lately about the time schedule, but I would say they'd want to start building the building sometime this fall.
3: Have they said when a completion date is, projected? Have you heard anything about that?
1: I think if you look at our cost-benefit analysis, I'm thinking 2028 is when the first big year of the big taxes come in. So I would say 2028. Because I believe the two Google ones want to be done, and they told us 36 months.
3: All right, very good. Well, we hope to check back in with you and see how things are going here after it gets up and going, and we certainly appreciate you joining us today.
1: Yeah, I'll call anytime. I'll always talk to you, Matt.
4: He's Montgomery County Commissioner Ryan Poston. I'm Matt Pilger, and this is Show Me Today.
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0: This is Show Me Today, the voice of Missouri. Thousands of miles of shoreline surrounds our Great Lakes in Missouri, and whether you're fishing or cruising with the family, it's not great when your boat breaks down. Towboat U.S. Captain Travis Coleman joins us to talk about the most common calls for help on Missouri lakes and what every boater should know before leaving the dock. Travis, welcome.
26: Good morning. Thanks. Appreciate you having me this morning.
0: What are the most common boating emergencies?
26: You know, the most common are mechanical failures of all sorts, shapes and sizes, so to speak. I always tell people, you know, of course, old boats have old parts, but sometimes the new ones, they have their, you know, their hiccups as well. But I would say mechanical would rank number one. Number two would be fuel related. Whether it's out of, well, the most common is obviously out of gas. Your fuel gauge may say one thing, but your boat has a mind of its own. So those would be the top two. And then, well, of course, lastly would be dead batteries, but that kind of falls into the mechanical thing. But those are the things we see most across, Lake of the Ozarks and Truman Reservoir.
0: What mistakes get boaters into trouble?
26: Oh boy. Preparation. They don't do their, I guess, scheduled maintenance. It all boils down to maintenance. Every year, when you commission your boat and put it in the water or you're at the marina and you decide to take it out for the first time, go through and make sure, your batteries have been, replaced in the last two to three years. Typically batteries are really solid for two. Beyond that, you're on borrowed time. Depending on your engine, check your oil, make sure you have, all of your maintenance is up to date. Make sure you have a good first aid kit. All your life jackets are on board, just in case there is an emergency out there, whether it was caused by the boat or not, that you're prepared. Of course, nowadays, a lot of people don't, rely on VHF. They rely on cellular communication. Depending on where you're boating, sometimes you have service, sometimes you don't. Always tell a friend or tell a family member where you're going and what your plans are, so they know where to kind of begin if you're overdue.
0: Travis Coleman is with Towboat US, and they're going to be starting operations at Truman Lake. Is that your first lake in Missouri, or are you at other lakes?
26: No, we about 26 years ago, Towboat US Lake of the Ozarks was founded by a gentleman by the name of Charles Meyer, retired Coast Guard guy, and he had got the ball rolling here and worked it with another gentleman for many years. And then I stepped in about seven or eight years ago and bought it from Charlie when he wanted to retire. So I've had the Lake of the Ozarks in its entirety for about 7 years. And then just this spring, we had discussions amongst my team about, do we want to go up into Truman? I know the Highway Patrol, Water Patrol, wanted us to come up and handle that for them. They had talked with me, and I finally saw a clear path to doing it, found a gentleman that lives up there that knows the area very well, and I had, great amount of confidence in him. And so we kicked the door open on Truman.
0: Yeah. Nice. Congratulations on that. Well, what should every boater carry with them before leaving the dock?
26: Oh boy. Right out of the gate, I'm going to tell you life jackets. That is just a must have. Whether you're a competent swimmer or not, make sure you have, a life jacket available, not only for yourself, but for your passengers. All of your safety equipment, absolutely bar none. Make sure it's current and up to date. Fire extinguishers, and it varies from what kind of boat you have, to the next, whether you would need a carbon monoxide detector in your cabin, or proper fire suppression in your bilge, those kinds of things. And then plenty of water, stay hydrated, try to stay out of the sun, sunscreen, those sorts of thing, and plenty to eat and plenty to drink to enjoy the day.
0: What should you do if your boat breaks down after dark? Anything different than during the day?
26: yeah, there's a lot. Well, depending on the body of water you're on, if it happens here at Lake of the Ozarks, I would tell you to, because we're a very busy waterway here, just a lot of boat traffic. I would tell you to get to the side of the main channel, or if you're in a safe spot, throw out your anchor, and get anchored. If it's at night, always leave your anchor light on, and then pick up the phone and you can call us here at Togo US Lake of the Ozarks, or you can call the Missouri State Water Patrol and they'll contact us. Or, you know, if you need like immediate assistance and it's an emergency, they'll come right out. We've got a great group of men and women that staff the Water Patrol here on Lake of the Ozarks, and as well at Truman. And really the same thing kind of goes for Truman Lake. It's a little more remote, but again, get to a safe spot, anchor, make sure your lights are on, and then start making calls.
0: What are the biggest misconceptions, Travis, that boaters have about getting assistance on the water?
26: You know, the biggest misconception, I would say, is, you know, oh, it's going to, you know, I can get my buddy to come and get me, or I can, you know, phone a friend. And that's great if they're available. You know, we're a 24-hour, 7-day-a-week operation, so we're always out there, we're always available. Same thing with the you know, the Missouri State Water Patrol. They're going to either handle it or defer to us. But you know, your friends and relatives are wonderful people, I'm sure, but they're not always available. So, you know, I would definitely have a backup plan.
0: Yeah, Travis Coleman with Towboat US there at Lake of the Ozarks and now Truman Lake. Where can people learn more about your services? We'll give you a plug. We appreciate you taking time.
26: So you can always jump on our website, and this works for both lakes. 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You can always give us a call directly here at our local port number, which is 573-216-4701. And that phone line is staffed 24 hours a day, 7 days a week. And then lastly, if you need to call Boat US, they have a 1-800 number as well that is staffed 24 hours a day. And that's 1-800-395-2628. So, and always jump on the corporate website. You know, Boat US as an organization is awesome. You know, there's 600 towboats and 300 ports scattered throughout the United States. So, you know, they cover you across the United States with your membership.
0: Yeah. Travis Coleman with some great lake tips for us. We appreciate your time and best of luck with your business.
26: Well, thank you, Bill. I appreciate that. And yeah, look forward to a good summer.
0: Yeah, that sounds good. Thank you. This is Show Me Today, the voice of Missouri.
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10: A better life with Dr. Sanjay Gupta.
13: Osteoporosis affects millions of people in the United States and around the world. It's a disease that basically causes someone's bones to become weak, brittle, and porous, which can increase their risk of fractures. Now, the good news here is there are things you can do other than, or in addition to, taking medications to prevent fractures before it's too late. One is to up your intake of calcium and vitamin D. You also want to eat more protein. One functional medicine dietitian told us that helps build muscle, and if you're building muscle strength, then you are also building bone strength. You want to be mindful of your workouts. The best ways to build bone density, one therapist told us, are going to be resistance exercises like lifting weights, and also exercises that make your bones take a bit of an impact, such as jumping or even running, just loading the bones a little bit more. I'm Dr. Sanjay Gupta, helping you live a better life.
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0: This is Show Me Today with the wetter than normal spring in Missouri. MU Extension entomologist Emily Eltoff says it typically means more mosquitoes in the summer because of stagnant water. She reminds property owners to get rid of water in old tires and some other tips. She's with Sue Danielson.
29: We've had a fair amount of rain, so that makes me wonder about the mosquito population, what we might be looking at this summer. Is it going to be normal? Is it going to be average? What are your thoughts?
30: Well, I can't necessarily say for sure. I think that one of the big concerns that we have when we get that much rain is the potential for stagnant water. So mosquitoes don't always survive in the air or in the places that we typically think of them, like feeding on humans. Their young actually reside in stagnant water a lot of times, and so anytime you have that amount of sitting water, it becomes a huge habitat for potential mosquito larvae, which we don't really love. So that's obviously a concern. The other concern that we can actually do something about, though, comes in regard to on people's properties. And so there, we really want to keep an eye out for anything on your property that could retain water. So things like clogged gutters, you'll want to make sure are taken care of so that those mosquitoes aren't hanging out on top of your house. You'll want to make sure that any sort of old tires are removed from the property. Those are really, really great potential habitat for those mosquitoes, in addition to drip trays under plants. So just keeping an eye on those, keeping those relatively clean, making sure to empty them out when you can. Keeping an eye on bird baths, making sure that that water is changed out with a decent amount of frequency, and also making sure anything that has been left outside, you kind of tip it over, make sure that there's no water in there that could potentially be habitat for those mosquito larvae.
29: In general, there must be dozens and dozens of different species of mosquitoes in the Midwest, right?
30: Yes. There are many species, and a subset of those are pests to humans, and a subset of those are ones that are biting us and things that we really don't like to have around. And even within mosquitoes, the females are the ones that are actually biting us. The males typically will only eat the nectar from plants, but the females need that blood meal in order to reproduce.
29: And are any of them in this part of the country carrying any illnesses that might make us really sick?
30: Yes. There are a couple of different species that vector a disease called West Nile virus, and that's the primary disease that we've seen within the state of Missouri. So that's the one that Missourians would want to keep an eye out for. So I was looking at the data earlier today from the CDC, as well as some of our local agencies that monitor mosquito-borne illness as well. And the primary one we see vectored within the state is that West Nile. We do see some cases of dengue, which is also transmitted by mosquitoes. However, that's normally coming from someone who's traveled somewhere a bit more tropical.
1: This is Show Me Today, the voice of Missouri. I'm Sue Danielson. Search Show Me Today wherever you get your podcasts. University of Missouri entomologist Emily Althoff has the latest on this summer's mosquito threat. For most of us, getting bitten by a mosquito is kind of an annoyance. We also know because of West Nile virus, it can be very serious for those who are bitten by a mosquito that's carrying that virus, and it could lead to very serious illness, even death. There are dozens of cases of West Nile virus in humans in Missouri every year, and the threat remains until the weather turns much colder.
30: We are stuck with them for quite a long period of time over the summer.
29: People can spray, communities spray, many communities spray, and that does help. But what about, there's some things, maybe some products you can buy all over the internet, in stores even. Do any of them work, in your opinion, to reduce the population of mosquitoes around the yard?
30: So a couple of things that folks do use, things like BTI, which is a compound where as they feed on it, it will disrupt their gut systems and thus kill the insect. And so that is one management tool that folks typically will utilize. The other thing that folks can utilize are things like DEET, some of those sprays, and making sure that you're using that if you're going to be outside and around mosquitoes.
29: I've read where people can plant catnip and other herbs around windows, and that supposedly the mosquitoes are deterred by certain aromas. Any truth to that?
30: I don't know that I've seen enough work in that particular area to definitively say yes or no without the nuance of different habitats or different places that people live can be different. And so I don't know that I know enough about that particular component. The biggest thing is really just making sure that standing water is not on your property. That's the biggest thing because that reduces those larval populations.
29: Yeah, and it's certainly, I'm sure there are a lot of products out there. Buyer beware, you know, there might be some things that people are trying to make a quick buck on because we can get kind of desperate this time of year to, because they can be so annoying, you know, and if you're not prepared. And you've talked about, too, we've talked about this in the past, there are certain times of the day when they're more active, correct?
30: Yes, that's true. And that is going to depend sometimes on the species of mosquito as well. Some of them are more active during the day. Some of them are more active at night.
29: And then you mentioned DEET. Of course, you know, bug spray would carry that. And other methods we hear just to deter ticks are similar for mosquitoes, right?
30: Yes. A lot of those are similar. With ticks, the one that you can use for a little bit more control is going to be that permethrin to treat your clothing. That I recommend more so for ticks than for mosquitoes, but the DEET for both, for sure. The other thing that I do want to make sure that I reiterate here is that if folks are spraying or using any sort of compound to control for the mosquitoes or for any insect, it's absolutely critical that they read the label and make sure that they are using the product appropriately. And we don't say that to try to hold a super hard line there, but we do say it because the label is the law, number one. Number two, we want to make sure that people are safe, and we want to make sure that our environments are safe.
29: You mentioned, I think, an ingredient, or maybe it was a product. Maybe I misunderstood. Was it BTI, BDI? What was that again? And is that something on the label you need to look for, or is that a separate product?
30: So that might be that's likely going to be a separate product. It is BT, and then the specific strain of it is the I strain. We have different strains of these for different insects, so it's always important to look and see which strain you're using. So there's a strain of BT that's that works really well for Lepidoptera, or for our caterpillars and like moths and butterflies. If they are a pest of a certain location, there's other ones that work better for mosquitoes. So making sure that you're using the appropriate tool for the appropriate.
3: The one thing, I think we've had so much rain, maybe it's washed the larva away, but the problem I'm getting is that it's the stagnant water. That's the big issue, yes. Right?
30: The big issue is going to be any sort of standing water, any sort of stagnant water. So while in some instances it might be good where you might have some of those creeks or ponds that are getting a little more turnover, if folks aren't diligent about making sure that it's not standing water in the location, like after the fact, that would be the issue.
3: You know, rain barrels have become very popular, and if they're not, I've read where if they're not made properly, that can also be a breeding ground for mosquitoes.
30: Yes. I'm like, rain barrels are wonderful, but we do have to make sure that we're diligent about mosquito control and monitoring for those mosquito larvae, because you don't want something that could have been such a great asset to your lawn and to your yard and garden to become a breeding ground where you don't want to spend time out there.
3: So they also need heat and humidity.

0: bird of Minnesota, while the loon is a good one, the real state bird is going to be those mosquitoes. They're huge, and I used to have to wear really intensive netting all over my body and have all kinds of different sprays. And even still, I would have be covered from head to toe, but my hands would be open, and I would come back with huge welts all over my hands. So, unfortunately, there is some truth to their mosquitoes being pretty intense up there.
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4: All right, we're back on Show Me Today, the voice of Missouri. Mizzou baseball and softball has struggled for the last couple of seasons, but the Southeastern Conference has dominated in those sports. Oklahoma just beat North Carolina for the Men's College World Series. It's the seventh straight year a team from the SEC has won the baseball national championship. And the Texas Longhorns, relatively new to the SEC, have won back-to-back Women's College World Series titles. And Ashton Maloney is celebrating those championships. She was born in Missouri. She's a Longhorn. She caught up with Matt Pilger.
8: I am from Liberty, Missouri, and I played softball at Liberty High School.
9: Tell us a little bit about what you remember most about growing up and playing softball in Missouri.
8: I think the competition. There was always, especially in the metro area, KC metro area, there was always really good competition. Even in high school, a lot of girls around there went Division One. I played against quite a few of them in college. And just that area is just a breeding ground for softball.

0: Yeah, you know, the big news that we should have probably started off with is that you just helped Texas win the Women's College World Series. Kind of tell us a little bit about what that was, what that moment was like for you personally.
1: Yeah, obviously, I came back for a fifth year, and I had one goal in mind, and that was to win another national championship. And so to be able to do that was truly a very special feeling and just a great way to end my career as a softball player.
0: Oh, yeah, she said another national championship because it was back-to-back titles. What made this team so special, Ashton? Tell us a little bit about that.
1: I think just the bonds that we were able to form with one. I think every single person on this team was fully committed to winning another national championship, as well as committed to just being there for all of our teammates, playing for the person to your left and to your right. That was a big thing for us, and just doing it all for everybody else, that was super important to us.
0: Now, when you kind of look back at this run, what's one moment that you'll never forget?
1: Obviously, winning the whole thing. You'll never forget that. But I think the most, like, memorable play from this season would probably be Victoria Hunter hitting a two-run home run in game two of our Super Regional. We had our backs against the wall, and we were down 2-0 or 1-0 in, like, the sixth inning. And so that was a huge, huge home run that, like, put us back into that game, essentially, and made it so that we were able to get to the World Series. I think outside of softball, though, just every single time that we were in the locker room together, we really did make so many memories that I'll cherish forever.
0: Sure. Now, whenever you're going to these different, you know, towns, do you get to enjoy any of the towns, or is it just mainly focused on we're here to win, we're on a business trip? Talk to us a little bit about that.
1: Most of the time, we are just playing softball, but obviously in Oklahoma City, you get a couple off days. This year, we didn't have as many off days because we were playing through the loser's bracket, but that's all right. We had plenty of off days in our previous years of being there, so I was okay with not having so many. But as far as, like, our SEC trips, most of the time that we're there, we're mostly playing softball, but sometimes we'll get a night or two where we'll get to go to dinner with our parents, so that's
0: nice.
1: About all the exploring that we do.
0: Yeah, very nice. Tell us a little bit about what you're majoring in at Texas and kind of what drew you to that field, if you will.
1: I finished last year with my bachelor's degree in business management through the University of Texas and Macomb School of Business, which is a very prestigious business school. And then this year I finished a certificate in communication and leadership. So very, very broad degrees, that's for sure. The business school is one of the main reasons that I came to the University of Texas. It's a very, very good school here, so very renowned.
0: Nice. So you're studying business. You're all about business on the softball field. But what do you do when you're not playing softball? What do you enjoy doing away from the field?
1: I really enjoy spending time with my fiance. I really enjoy watching their games. He's a coach at the University of Texas, a baseball coach. And so I'm headed to Omaha soon, so I'll get to see them play up there in the Men's College World Series. So I'm excited for that. And then I love to work out and stay in shape.
0: 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You can download us wherever you get your favorite podcast. Our guest today, Ashton Maloney, she's from Missouri, and she's helped Texas win back-to-back Women's College World Series. Kind of tell us a little bit about how often you get back home to Missouri, especially during the season or maybe even during the off-season.
1: During the season, never. The only time I was close to home was when we played at the University of Missouri last season, but other than that, I'm never really close to home. But during the off season, we're pretty fortunate playing softball that we get to have our full summers to do whatever we want. And I would always go home and train with people up there, and then in over winter break, I would get to go home. But other than that, there's not a whole lot of time there.
0: So what's it like, Ashton, when you come back home after everything you've accomplished? What's it like?
1: Cold. Yeah, it's pretty cold in Missouri. compared to Austin, Texas, that's for sure. But it's always special getting to see hometown people. They're always so, so proud of whatever I accomplish, win or lose. And then just to see, especially going back to my high school, is a really cool feeling. All those girls are super, super supportive.
0: Do people back in your hometown follow your career pretty closely?
1: Yeah, especially those that I played with or the people that like coach me. They love to watch.
0: Kind of tell us a little bit about the biggest influences on you growing up in Missouri. Doesn't have to be sports related, but who were some of your biggest influences?
1: Obviously, my parents and my grandparents and all my family were huge influences on me. My grandfather played football at the University of Montana, played some college sports. My uncle, my aunt, they all played in college. So I think just seeing all the people around me that were successful in their sports.
0: Now, I always like to talk to athletes who are highly successful about some of their pregame rituals. Do you have any of those, or do you have any superstitions that you go through? Tell us a little bit about that, if you will.
1: If I play good, I'll wear the socks again. If I don't, I'll cut them up and throw them away. That's about it. I think maybe it was something weird I do. I always put the things on the same way, left before right. Just little things like that. Nothing super crazy.
0: Right. It matters, though. It matters. So, Ashton, when you look ahead, kind of tell us what's next for you, both in softball and beyond. I think you said this was your fifth year. What happens now?
1: Yeah, great question. I'm still working on figuring that out. So, we'll see.
0: All right. Well, very nice. We certainly appreciate you taking some time out with us here, and best of luck in whatever you do next.
1: Thank you so much. Great talking to y'all.
0: She is Ashton Maloney. She's got Missouri ties, and she just helped the Texas Longhorns win the Women's College World Series back-to-back titles. She's our guest. I'm Matt Pilger, and this is Show Me Today.
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11: Listening to that interview with Ashton, two-time Women's College World Series champion with the Texas Longhorns. Their associate head coach this past season was Aaron Earlywine. He was the former Mizzou softball head coach. And prior to taking the Texas job, he was the athletic director for Jefferson City Public Schools. He's now moving on, and I think he's got the same title, associate head coach with the Tennessee Volunteers. Coming up on the program tomorrow, we're going to have David Finkelstein, our car expert, with us. Automakers are going to 3- and 4-cylinder engines. And David, you say that's causing an issue.
12: 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We need to emphasize that. 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You're going to have to baby that engine. Drive it as if it's made out of eggshells. Honestly,
11: yeah.
12: Make sure maintenance is done properly. I can assure you, Bill, these engines aren't going to hold up. They're not lasting like they used to. It wasn't uncommon years ago, a Detroit's, solid engine. It would last 200,000 miles without a problem. These 4-cylinders, we're seeing reports, some of them aren't lasting even more than 30, 40,000 miles, and they haven't had major repairs. You need to really keep that in mind.
11: All right. We will hear more from you, David, tomorrow. Thank you. We'll talk then.
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15: From ABC News, I'm Dave Packer. It was expected that President Trump would sign bipartisan legislation to reform the housing market today. Instead, he refused, saying Congress would have to pass the Save America Act, his voting bill that would require proof of citizenship to vote first. House Speaker Mike Johnson says he anticipates the housing bill will be signed in the next 10 days.
16: We're delaying this. As you know, he has a window of time before he has to sign a bill, and he's going to use a little bit more of that window of time, and we're going to go through this together.
15: Angst over that housing bill and the Iran War Powers resolution that was passed with the help of some Senate Republicans turned into a shouting match on the Hill between GOP Senator Bill Cassidy and President Trump today. Cassidy later.
17: And so I make no apologies for standing up to the president, if you will, trying to demand that more information be shared with the Senate and more information be shared with the American people. I make no apologies for that.
15: After the dust-up, a spokesperson says Cassidy was briefed on the war in Iran in the White House Situation Room, per a spokesperson for the senator. A number of earthquakes across the globe today. A 5.6 magnitude in Northern California, a 6.9 along Japan's coast, but Venezuela experiencing the most damage, a pair of quakes, a 7.2, then a 7.5.
18: A devastating image is coming in from Venezuela following a massive earthquake that struck while many were home celebrating a public holiday. There are videos of collapsed buildings in Venezuela's capital city of Caracas as emergency crews helped to get the injured to the hospital. The U.S. Geological Survey saying the epicenter was located along the country's Caribbean coast. Melissa Adan, ABC News, Los Angeles.
15: 1 week since a cold storage warehouse fire began in California's Boyle Heights. The Los Angeles Fire Department says the fire has been knocked down. Meanwhile, in Allentown, Pennsylvania, firefighters there are now battling a massive fire in a commercial building. You're listening to ABC News.
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15: Gasoline prices have decreased an average of 49 cents a gallon in the last month as Iran tensions eased. The Texas summer camp where 25 children and two counselors died in last year's July 4th floods has filed for bankruptcy.
21: In documents filed with the U.S. Bankruptcy Court in Houston, the owners of Camp Mystic list assets of about $500,000 and debts that top $10 million. The facility is also named in lawsuits filed by families of the flood victims. The filing comes less than a week after state investigators found deficiencies in the camp's emergency and evacuation plans before catastrophic flooding struck last July 4th. Jim Ryan, ABC News.
15: The Postmaster General facing tough questions on Capitol Hill about a proposal to restrict mail-in voting.
22: Under a newly proposed rule, the Postal Service will refuse to deliver mail-in ballots in states that don't hand over a list of approved voters to the Trump administration. Postmaster General David Steiner told the Senate Homeland Security and Government Affairs Committee on Wednesday. Democrats lambasted the policy during the hearing, arguing the rule was unconstitutional and a, quote, backdoor way of trying to influence this election. Peter Horolambus, ABC News.
15: Owners of a Texas preserve are hoping to spot Gracie, a 3-year-old giraffe who's been missing for nearly 2 weeks. Cedar Hollow Ranch says Gracie wandered into a part of the preserve that other giraffes previously avoided. Residents of the rural area have been asked to be on the lookout. Dave Packer, ABC News.
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1: 2,490 miles and the wild, wonderful sports we love. Michael Schur and Joe Posnanski, two New York Times bestselling authors, join us. 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
23: Thank you. Nice to be here.
24: Great.
1: Joe, let's start with you. You have an affinity for road trips. You took a road trip with Buck O'Neill, and what? He was busy, so you grabbed Michael for another road trip?
24: I wanted to go a little bit younger this time. You know, Mike's not a lot younger than Buck. Buck was 90, 94. This was an incredible experience. I mean, it really was. And you know, the way you introduced it is pretty much the way it was. I mean, it was us just kind of going out there and chasing what it means to be a fan. I think we're both just such big fans of sports, but also like a lot of other things. And you know, for us, this was an opportunity to go out there and like connect with other fans and sort of see what it is that binds us a little bit, especially in sports. And it was an absolute blast.
1: Joe, you are a wonderful, wonderful writer. I've read a number of your baseball books. I've had a chance to interview a couple times. Michael Schur, you're all Hollywood. You've been involved with Parks and Rec and Brooklyn Nine-Nine, The Good Place. Let's start with you two as friends. How did you two become good buddies?
23: Joe should start telling this story because it starts with him.
24: It does start with me. Yeah, Mike was so very early in Mike's career when he was writing for The Office. He'd already, you know, Mike started at Saturday Night Live. Well, he started before that, but his first big job was at Saturday Night Live, and then he started working for The Office as a writer. And during that time, he and a few buddies decided that they wanted to do their own blog that they called Fire Joe Morgan, which I don't know if you remember it. It was a pretty big deal for a little while there, where basically they just made fun of bad sports writing. That was sort of the whole point. There was so much, you know, it was at a time where there were a lot of new knowledge coming into sports, particularly baseball, a lot of new analytics, and sports writers in general were kind of ignoring all of that. And those guys would write, and they were all comedy writers. They all did it under assumed, you know, pen names. Mike was Ken Tremendous. That was his pen name. And they would just like totally just bash sports writing in the very funniest way. And I read one of the pieces that Mike had written. I didn't know it was Mike. Didn't have any idea what the connection was. But it was this very, very funny piece about a friend of mine. Well, about a piece that a friend of mine had written, and the piece my friend had written was terrible, and the takedown was still one of the funniest things I've ever read. And I sent a blind email to this Ken Tremendous, basically with two points. The first point I said was, I know the guy that wrote this, and he totally deserved it, and this is one of the funniest things I've ever read. And the second thing is, please, please don't do this to me, because I will not leave the house. I have no self-confidence now. So please, please don't ever do this to me. And Mike wrote back and said, hey, actually, I read your stuff. I love it. I'm a big fan of yours. And we should get together. And not long after that, we did. And we've been friends now for almost 20 years.
1: Now, so Michael, I mean, there are friends, there are acquaintances, there are professional friends, but to do a road trip like this, you guys gotta be tight to pull something off like this.
23: Yeah, I mean, it wasn't one road trip, right? It was like 12 disparate road trips spread over like a year and a half. But, you know, I had the idea for the book. I was watching a video that a friend had sent to me of the World Darts Championship in London. And I watched something I didn't really understand, which was two big, beefy guys throwing darts at a dartboard. And behind them, the crowd was just losing its mind with every throw, just absolutely going bananas. And they were dumping beer on each other, and they were throwing napkins in the air and hugging each other. And then I slowly realized they were all in costume. Like, they were dressed up like Minions or Harry Potter or bananas or tomatoes. And I was just like, these people are lunatics. And then I realized, oh, this is how I look to normal people when I'm in this mode of for sports that I watch. Like, I look exactly this insane when I'm revved up about a baseball game or a basketball game or whatever I'm watching. And I just realized, like, there is something universal about fandom, and I kind of want to, like, go around and write about it. And the thought that I had at the same exact moment was, I have to do this with Joe. Like, it wasn't like, oh, this would be fun if Joe did it. It was like, either Joe does this with me or I'm not doing it. And the reason is not just that we're good friends and have been for a very long time. The reason is that Joe understands exactly what I'm talking about when I talk about this stuff. He is the same kind of fan. He is the same live and die with your team, like glue your eyes to the screen when your team is playing, like heart racing, sweat on your brow, white knuckle it through overtime kind of fan. And so the idea was to do this with him. It wasn't to do this and see if he'll come along. So yeah, we have to be good friends, and but I also knew that it would be way more fun to do with him than anyone else. And so, yeah, we took, you know, a dozen road trips. We went to London, and we went to Miami, and we went to Fairbanks, Alaska. We went all over the place, but it was always fun because we had exactly the same kind of perspective on fandom and on sports.
1: Hold that thought. Michael Shurer and Joe Posnanski, two New York Times best-selling authors, have written the book Big Fan, came out last month. Two friends, 82,490 miles, and the wild, wonderful sports we love. Wait till you hear some of these crazy stories. America at Night. Stay right there. Back in a moment.
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1: The New York Times says that this book is going to be a book that is going to be talked about for 2026. It made the list. The book is called Big Fan, Two Friends, 82,490 Miles, and the Wild, Wonderful Sports We Love, Michael Schur and Joe Posnanski. Guys, when you set out to do the book, the premise wasn't to go to the big sporting events. It was to find the obscure sporting events. How did you pick and choose which obscure? Because I'm sure there are some really obscure sporting events out there.
24: Yeah, no, we definitely were. Every time we told somebody about this, they would tell us about some even crazier sporting event than we had. You know, the wife carrying race in you know Scotland or you know cheese rolling or something. And like every time, but that wasn't actually. It wasn't just like, hey, let's find the craziest things to do. It really was about trying to get at the heart of fandom. And so that meant going to some very mainstream events. We went to, you know, we went to baseball games. Mike went to the Olympics. I went to a hockey game in Montreal. Like, we went to some mainstream stuff, too. But what we wanted to do was keep finding ways to get at fandom in a little bit of a different way. And a perfect example of that is where we started the entire book. We wanted to write about the NFL. It's the biggest thing going in you know, obviously here in the U.S. By far. There's nothing even close. But we didn't want to go to the Super Bowl. We didn't want to go to you know, just go to Green Bay and write about Packer fans. And that all felt like it had been done before. So we were literally in the car in Dallas trying to sort of like put it together. And we decided at the very last minute, you know what we should do? We should watch the entire first Sunday of the NFL season at a Buffalo Wild Wings. And so Mike typed in, like, where's the closest Buffalo Wild Wings? And we went there. It was, of course, it was like 0.4 miles closer than the other Buffalo Wild Wings. And we went there and spent 8 hours at the Buffalo Wild Wings in Dallas, which felt to us like the most American place there is, and watched football. And it was such a perfect place to start this kind of book, because that's really what we were trying to get at the heart of was fandom. And that's, we were just surrounded by fans of all these different teams, all wearing different jerseys, all of them coming into the season with this great hope and optimism about their team.
1: Okay, Michael, sure. Let me ask you this question after researching what it's like to be a fan. Explain this to me as myself, a long suffering New York Knicks fan. I twisted and turned and screamed and cheered and jeered, and finally I get my Knicks championship after all these years. And while I'm still happy, my life hasn't changed at all. Nothing about my life has changed. So why was I so upset and why was I so happy when OG tips it in game four? And why do we do this if it doesn't change our life at all?
23: Well, first of all, congratulations to you and all Knicks fans. Joe and I both found ourselves incredibly rooting for the Knicks, which I'm a Celtics fan and a Boston Red Sox fan. I generally hate New York teams. I love the city, hate the teams. And yet somehow this Knicks team was so charming and so fun to watch. We both found ourselves openly rooting for a New York sports team for, I think, the first time in recorded history. But anyway, congratulations.
1: Thank you.
23: Look, this is part of what is so interesting about fandom to me, is that, no, of course your life doesn't change. You wake up in the same place and you go to the same job probably, and the problems that you have in the world are still problems, and the things in your life that are great are still great. And it doesn't materially change your life, but it does scratch some kind of itch that's just been in your brain for your entire life probably. And you walk down the street with a little pep in your step, and you just have a slightly sunnier outlook on things, and maybe you tip the barista at Starbucks another couple bucks than you would have the day before, because we invest a whole lot of ourselves into these teams. They become part of our identities. We spoke to a professor at the beginning of this, and we said, what's going on here? What the heck is this thing, man? You know? And he said something that we thought about a lot, which was, look, if sports were just fun to watch and fun to, you know, root for or whatever, that would be fine. But it wouldn't explain why there are literally, quite literally, billions of people in the world who care. You know, they deeply care, root for teams, like wake up nervous on game day, even though we're not the ones playing, and clutch each other's, you know, shoulders when there's a tense moment, and get really sad and legitimately kind of depressed when they lose big games, and get euphoric when they win. And he said, for that to be the case, it must be true that sports fandom is actually meeting some kind of emotional and psychological need that we have as human beings. Like something is, a need is being met by sports fandom. And that's the way we started to think of it, not as a distraction or a diversion, but rather as something that actually satisfies a deep yen in our souls. And so when you watch OG Anunoby fly through a suddenly porous San Antonio Spurs defense in the last 2 seconds of a game and make a miraculous athletic play and tip the ball in at the buzzer, like, you have a feeling that you can't feel from anything else. Nothing else provides for you or for us what sports does. And it doesn't mean it's the most important thing. It's not more important than our families or our bigger picture lives, but it is important. And you have to, I think, honor it by thinking of it as something that is meeting a need that you have as a human being alive on this planet.
1: Well, it was a need that was 53 years in the making. That is for sure. You know, not to get serious, but for a moment, I've actually thought about this since this Knick championship, and it you being a Red Sox fan, right, going through all those years of turmoil and heartbreaking losses and everything. When the Red Sox won, people went to their father's graves or their mother's graves or their grandfather's graves and put the Boston Herald newspaper of the Red Sox. There's a connection to your family, to your youth. It's a it's much more of a yearning to sort of, I don't know, reconnect with all of your loved ones in some way, shape, or form.
23: Oh, for sure. And like that's part of it, right? Is we don't sometimes people come by these things casually or haphazardly, right? You're seeing that now with the World Cup. There's a bunch of people in Kansas City who suddenly know a whole lot about Algeria and have rooting interests in the nation of Algeria and the players on the Algerian national team. That does happen. But far more frequently, these are things we inherit. These are things that bind us to our friends, to our parents, our grandparents. They represent the region of the world that we live in or grew up in. They have real meaning outside of the you know, the boundaries of the field or the court that they're being played on. And that's part of what it is that we feel so strongly, right? Is when the Red Sox won in 2004, like you said, people went to cemeteries and left Red Sox caps on the graves of their deceased parents and grandparents, and they talked to them. Like there were reports that people wrote about at the time of like long conversations being had with their grandmothers or their grandfathers. Like these are memories and core aspects of our lives that have been spent in conversation with a professional sports team that we don't play for. You know, we never suited up for the team, but it's just becomes part of the fabric of our lives. The voices of the announcers, the sound of the crowd when you go to a game, like these are things that are deeply buried in our souls. And that's why it's such a passion for so many people, is it's not just the game, it's not just the uniform, it's the people we share it with and the people that are a part of why we root for it in the first place.
1: That's Michael Shearer. He is a well-respected Hollywood honcho who's the mastermind behind Parks and Rec and Brooklyn Nine-Nine, as all the others. Also, Joe Posnanski, who is a wonderful baseball writer. He's written a number of books, Why We Love Baseball, and his book, The Soul of the Game, when he does a road trip with Buck O'Neill, should be in the Hall of Fame somewhere as a must read. We're going to come back, talk more with these two New York Times bestselling authors, Michael Shearer and Joe Posnanski. Their new book is called Big Fan, Two Friends, 82,490 Miles, and the Wild, Wonderful Sports We Love. Stay right there. America at Night, back in a moment. More crazy stories. Wait till you hear some of these.
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0: the first hour of a Columbia Morning with David Gaines. We've landed on Thursday, June 25th. Your time right now coming up on 6:12. Cloudy start to the day. Right now, the temperature out at Columbia Regional Airport, 69 degrees. A little later on today, going into effect at around 1 o'clock our time, is a flood watch. And that's because we have shower chances today and much greater chances for showers this evening and certainly on Friday as well. And so that flood watch will remain in effect. Again, it goes into effect at 1 this afternoon, and it will stay in effect until 7 a.m. on tomorrow morning. So that is the current timeline for that, as we're looking at a day with a 40% chance of showers and thunderstorms, mainly during the afternoon. We do have some areas this morning of low-lying fog, so be aware of that if you happen to drive through parts of town where that is an issue during the early morning hours. And otherwise, it's a day where clouds will be increasing and will climb back into the 80s for a high today of right around 84 degrees, a little bit warmer, light and variable winds today as well. Showers and thunderstorms likely tonight, around an 80% chance. And that is through the evening and overnight as well. We'll cool down into the upper 60s. And then showers and thunderstorms likely throughout your Friday. Otherwise, mostly cloudy tomorrow with a high near 81 degrees. A chance of showers and thunderstorms in the first half of Saturday. Part of that forecast. Otherwise, the day will be partly sunny and hot. We're going to get back into the upper 80s. 88 the high on Saturday. And then into the 90s on Sunday. A sunny day with a high right around 93 degrees. Hot next week. That's a pretty good indication of where we're heading. Monday, Tuesday, Wednesday, all 3 days, right around 96 degrees for our high under sunny skies. So we're going to segue into a bit of a heat stretch here on the other side of this run of storms. So today, though, right now, not too bad. And we've got increasing clouds throughout the day. We'll eventually get into the mid-80s. Right now, here in town at Sanborn Field, on the University of Missouri campus, we're looking at 71 degrees. Speaking of heat waves, boy, take a look at what's going on with Europe right now. Urgent heat warnings are in effect across more than a dozen Western European countries. That region continuing to grapple with severe and unusually early heat waves. Europe is warming more than twice as fast as the global average. Wow. And that's driven in part by shifting air circulation, having less smog, and proximity to rapidly warming Arctic waters. Okay, Western Europe is currently trapped under an Omega block. That's a stubborn high-pressure system that visually resembles the uppercase Greek letter Omega. And the block is expected to persist through the weekend. It's already pushed France to its highest ever national average temperature. On Tuesday, some regions exceeded 110 degrees Fahrenheit. Yikes. At least 40 people have drowned seeking relief, and heat-related power grid failures have left more than 60,000 homes as of this morning without electricity. So some serious and scary impacts from this heat wave. Unlike in the U.S., most buildings in Europe lack central air conditioning, and that's forcing people to take unusual measures. Last year, a British researcher suggested coating windows in 10% fat Greek yogurt. Okay, I need to look that up. I want to know what that is. I guess that keeps the heat from coming through. Might give you or your apartment or home a unique smell as well, but they are contending with it, everybody, and that heat warnings, those urgent heat warnings, frankly, continue on this Thursday. U.S. District Court Judge Denise Casper in Boston has barred Trump's administration from implementing most of his first executive order on elections. This is big news. The ruling effectively converts a preliminary injunction that was issued a year ago into a permanent ban. The executive order sought to require people to show documentary proof of citizenship when they register to vote, And the ruling is a significant blow to the president's efforts to overhaul elections. So not happy with that decision, the president, and he voiced that on social media. You can get more decisions and more details about the decision by checking out the headlines. The story I was sourcing there is from newser.com. And so, yeah, judge tracking down Trump's order on elections. So big news there. We're coming up on 617. We'll stay with big news coming up here at bottom of the hour as we take a look at those headlines on this Thursday morning. But on the other side of the break, we'll shift gears and put the focus on sports. Missouri Net will help us do that. It's News Talk 98.9 FM. 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
1: How did I lose weight? 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
14: A better life with Dr. Sanjay Gupta.
15: By age 35, two-thirds of American men will experience some degree of noticeable hair loss. And by age 50, about 85% of men will have significantly thinning hair. That's according to the American Hair Loss Association. Now, one dermatologist explained that hair loss can either be genetic or it can be triggered by stress, illness, surgery, medications, major life events. No matter the cause, a lot of men, understandably, are frustrated by hair loss because it seems like a loss of control. You can take great care of your scalp by all sorts of expensive lotions and potions, but that might not matter. There are some tried and true medications that might work, like minoxidil or finasteride. But another solution is just shaving it off, and I've heard more and more how liberating this can be for a lot of guys. That's the ultimate control of their appearance. I'm Dr. Sanjay Gupta, helping you live a better life.
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4: Missouri Net Sports, I'm Bill Pollack. The Royals took a 5-3 loss to the Rays. Noah Cameron gave up all five runs on eight hits over five innings as Kansas City had their two-game winning streak snapped. Matt Quatrero.
11: It was a grind. I mean, they made him work. He threw 20-plus pitches in three or four straight innings. Just had a little trouble landing the off-speed for strikes and putting them away. A lot of deep counts, and fastball was good, I thought. Just couldn't land the off-speed enough to put him away.
4: Carter Jensen singled on the first pitch of the game. He's got a 15-game hitting streak as Kansas City tries to claim the four-game set today. The Cardinals lost to the Diamondbacks 9-4. Matthew Liberatore gave up six runs in the fourth inning. He's 0-2 with an ERA over 10 in four June starts. He's not worried.
16: I still have confidence in my stuff. I really liked how I threw the ball outside of what happened in that fourth inning tonight. You know, we had some things that we were working on this week coming into the start, and I feel like I did a really good job executing on all of them.
4: Cardinals and Diamondbacks again tonight. Bill Pollack, Missouri Net Sports.

0: 6:24. And plenty of things to check out on the smaller screen on this Thursday. The World Cup games continue today on Telemundo and Fox and Peacock. Good matchups today. Ecuador versus Germany is at 3 o'clock this afternoon. Japan versus Sweden tonight at 6 o'clock. Paraguay and Australia, they are matching up tonight. That'll be a good one at 9 p.m. And all eyes will be on the Turkey versus United States match tonight. And that will start at 9 o'clock as well. The three-hour CMA Fest special. It's a special airing tonight on ABC, our media partners, and it gets underway at 7 o'clock. It's a big night, including performances from Blake Shelton and Carly Pierce and Ella Langley and Florida Georgia Line, Jason Aldean, Jelly Roll, Keith Urban. I wonder if Keith will be doing anything from his brand new Yacht Rock covers album. I actually am quite enjoying that. Lainey Wilson will be there, Luke Wilson, Tim McGraw, the band Perry, and Riley Green is hosting the event. And again, that is coming up tonight on ABC, the CMA Fest 2026. The fifth and I believe final season premiere of The Bear is tonight on FX, a show that we were pretty vocal about in our love here within the studio. Simon and I and Mo all really dug the show early on. I feel like it's kind of lost a little momentum, and to be fair, I still haven't watched the prior season, but apparently they have some momentum going into this last season, and I say that they will be doing some interesting things with some ongoing storylines, so reason to tune into that. And then the second season premiere of Avatar: The Last Airbender is today on Netflix. That's probably already dropped on this Thursday. Late night talk show host tonight, Jimmy Fallon, will have Millie Bobby Brown and Somber as his guest tonight. Good lineup there. Olivia Rodrigo is on Jimmy Kimmel tonight. That's a repeat. And then we have a repeat episode of Seth Meyers as he will be welcoming Joel McHale and Allison Oliver on that program this evening. So some interesting options on TV for your Thursday. We'll come up here on the other side of this break with a look at your top headlines on this Thursday morning, and we'll grab those from ABC News as well as Missouri Net. So stick around. It's News Talk 98.9 FM at 1400 AM KFR.
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8: A better life with Dr. Sanjay Gupta.
12: They say consistency is key, but sometimes you just got to switch it up. A new study out of Harvard School of Public Health found that varying your exercise routine could add years to your life. What exercise someone did didn't matter much. What did matter was that all the exercises together worked all the muscle groups in their body. Now, an added benefit to changing things up is it can help you push through the plateau effect. That's when your body gets so efficient at doing something that you actually stop getting better at it. And we know from previous research that specializing in any one sport at a young age can make someone actually more prone to injury. And as experts we talk to point out, even elite athletes switch up things with their workouts, making sure to target strength, cardio, flexibility, balance, and doing that every single week. I'm Dr. Sanjay Gupta, helping you live a better life.
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15: With a look at KFRU News, I'm David Gaines. President Trump says the U.S. stands ready, willing, and able to help Venezuela after two devastating earthquakes struck that country last night. ABC's Sophie Flay.
16: Crowds gathering around collapsed buildings, told to keep silent as first responders yelled out to people buried in the rubble. Victims pulled from beneath buildings. Officials warning the casualties could be high. Part of the Caracas airport collapsing in a cloud of dust. People still inside. The quakes are the largest to hit Venezuela in more than a century. The last 24 hours have seen smaller earthquakes from Japan to the U.S.
15: The Postmaster General said on Wednesday that under a new proposed rule, the Postal Service will not deliver mail in ballots in states that refuse to hand over voter lists to the Trump administration.
17: Postmaster General David Steiner faced fierce criticism over the proposed rule, which would require that states turn over lists of approved voters in order to have the Postal Service deliver ballots.
18: So yes or no, if a state refuses to turn their absentee voter list over to the federal government, will the Postal Service still mail their ballots under this proposal rule?
19: Under our proposed regulation, no.
17: The proposal comes as the Trump administration pushes for increased federal oversight over elections, with President Trump canceling a bill signing Wednesday unless Congress passes the controversial Save America Act. Peter Harlambus, ABC News.
15: New questions about the hike in gas prices during the war with Iran. ABC's Karen Hua on what we're hearing now from the president.
20: We should be, in my opinion, at $2.25 right now.
16: He's asking the Justice Department to investigate whether oil companies are price gouging, keeping prices at the pump high, even as oil prices fall in the wake of the Iran peace deal.
15: A powerful earthquake struck off of Japan's northern coast, but the country's meteorological agency said there was no danger of a tsunami. It's not the only place we experienced earthquakes. One hit Northern California Wednesday morning.
21: An earthquake lasting about 30 seconds centered near Redwood Valley, California. That's a rural part of Northern California, was hit by the most powerful earthquake there since 1940. The magnitude 5.6 quake shaking homes and businesses. Video shows a home getting a jolt, a hanging plant swaying from the ceiling. All of this as the USGS reports the epicenter was about 150 miles north and east from San Francisco. Melissa Adan, ABC News. Los Angeles.
15: A packed passenger plane forced to make an emergency landing at Boston's Logan Airport after one of the pilots suffered a medical emergency mid-flight.
22: Rodney McDonald, among 61 passengers on the Air Canada flight from Newark International to Halifax, Nova Scotia.
23: The plane started swerving violently,
22: making that emergency landing in Boston.
23: Within a few moments, one of the flight attendants entered the cockpit. He was dragging the one of the pilots out of the cockpit.
22: McDonald says the pilot appeared to have a seizure. He and other passengers jumping in to help the crew.
23: Worked to get him under control.
22: The co-pilot taking over, diverting the plane to Boston, where the plane landed safely.
15: An escaped giraffe has managed to stay a few steps ahead of a private ranch owner and local officials in Texas Hill Country. Now, for nearly 2 weeks, the latest from ABC's Chuck Silverston.
0: Gracie had just arrived at a privately owned preserve, Cedar Hollow Ranch, about 100 miles west of San Antonio, a month earlier. She's 3 years old. The owner, Vic Jones, says Gracie wandered into an area the other giraffes had previously avoided and ended up on the wrong side of the gate. The missing giraffe was reported to the Real County Sheriff's Office to put people on alert. Jones says the search area is extremely remote and the likelihood of Gracie encountering any humans is low.
15: And the Texas summer camp, where 25 children and two counselors died in flash flooding a year ago, now filing for bankruptcy protection from its creditors.
1: In documents filed with the U.S. Bankruptcy Court in Houston, the owners of Camp Mystic list assets of about $500,000 and debts that top $10 million. The facility is also named in lawsuits filed by families of the flood victims. The filing comes less than a week after state investigators found deficiencies in the camp's emergency and evacuation plans before catastrophic flooding struck last July 4th. Jim Ryan, ABC News.
15: This morning's headlines from Missouri Net.
2: Missouri Net News, I'm Matt Pilger. A body has been found inside a burned home in Independence connected to a series of highway shootings in the Kansas City area. According to Kansas City TV station KMBC, Kansas City police believe the person may be 22-year-old Oscar Sanchez Munoz, but the identity has not been confirmed. The discovery comes after a week-long search following multiple shootings along interstates and nearby roads in Missouri. One person died after the crash tied to the shootings, while four others were hurt. Missouri's Secretary of State wants a judge to block the release of his office review of congressional redistricting petitions. Sue Danielson reports.
3: Missouri Secretary of State Denny Hoskins is suing a group called People Not Politicians, which wants the records released under the state's open records law. The group wants Missouri voters to decide whether the new congressional district should be overturned because it attempts to give Republicans seven strongholds and Democrats one. A court hearing has been scheduled for July 15th to schedule a trial.
2: And Missouri U.S. Senator Josh Hawley has introduced a bipartisan bill aimed at keeping emergency rooms open in rural communities. Elisa Nelson has the details.
24: Since 2014, Missouri has lost more than a dozen hospitals, and U.S. Senator Josh Hawley says nearly half of the state's existing hospitals are at risk of closing.
25: Just because you live in a small town doesn't mean that your life or your health care or your children's lives or health care is less valuable.
24: Laura Smith, a nurse and the CEO of Ellett Memorial Hospital in western Missouri's Apple City, said rural hospitals do more with less.
26: I pulled two 12-hour shifts on the floor 2 weeks ago to take care of patients in my community because that's how much it means to me.
24: Hawley said his bill would provide 10 years of dedicated funding to these hospitals. Elisa Nelson, Missouri Net.
2: This is Missouri Net.
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31: A better life with Dr. Sanjay Gupta.
32: They say consistency is key, but sometimes you just gotta switch it up. A new study out of Harvard School of Public Health found that varying your exercise routine could add years to your life. What exercise someone did didn't matter much. What did matter was that all the exercises together worked all the muscle groups in their body. Now, an added benefit to changing things up is it can help you push through the plateau effect. That's when your body gets so efficient at doing something that you actually stop getting better at it. And we know from previous research that specializing in any one sport at a young age can make someone actually more prone to injury. And as experts we talk to point out, even elite athletes switch up things with their workouts, making sure to target strength, cardio, flexibility, balance, and doing that every single week. I'm Dr. Sanjay Gupta, helping you live a better life.
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15: 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Let's take a look at those U.S. stock futures. They're up this morning, boosted by a blowout Micron Technology earnings report. And traders are also looking ahead to the release of a key inflation reading for the month of May. So what are we looking at this morning? We're seeing a climb of the S&P 500 futures by 0.8%. Big uptick for the NASDAQ 100 this morning by 2.2%. And your futures tied to the Dow Jones Industrial Average up as well by 140 points. That is the equivalent of 0.3%. We'll take a look now at ABC's Wall Street Now.
35: From ABC News, Wall Street Now. It was the tale of two stock markets on Wednesday, with slumping tech shares again dragging down the S&P and the NASDAQ, 0.1% and 0.4% respectively. The Dow Jones, on the other hand, gained 182 points and closed at 51,849. The building boom in artificial intelligence may be adding to inflation and helping to drive up prices on all sorts of things that consumers are trying to buy. The Wall Street Journal says the biggest AI companies have spent over $740 billion this year alone on new data centers. Increasing demand is driving up prices, especially for computer memory, which in turn is rippling across large parts of the economy, from video games to phones. At the same time, oil prices yesterday fell to their pre-Iran war levels, with energy investors betting that global crude supplies will improve now that tankers again are passing through the Strait of Hormuz. In turn, the cost of gas fell another penny yesterday to $3.91 a gallon. Jim Ryan, ABC News.
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31: A Better Life with Dr. Sanjay Gupta.
32: By age 35, two-thirds of American men will experience some degree of noticeable hair loss. And by age 50, about 85% of men will have significantly thinning hair. That's according to the American Hair Loss Association. Now, one dermatologist explained that hair loss can either be genetic or it can be triggered by stress, illness, surgery, medications, major life events. No matter the cause, a lot of men, understandably, are frustrated by hair loss because it seems like a loss of control. You can take great care of your scalp by all sorts of expensive lotions and potions, but that might not matter. There are some tried and true medications that might work, like minoxidil or finasteride. But another solution is just shaving it off, and I've heard more and more how liberating this can be for a lot of guys. That's the ultimate control of their appearance. I'm Dr. Sanjay Gupta, helping you live a better life.
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0: to demand that more information be shared with the Senate and more information be shared with the American people. I make no apologies for that.
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2: Folate is the natural form of vitamin B9. It helps your body make new cells. For nearly 30 years, folic acid, a synthetic version of folate, has been added to breads, cereals, and pasta in the U.S. Health officials introduced this idea because research showed that low folate in moms' diets was linked to serious birth defects in babies' brains and spinal cords. Adding folic acid to these foods helped lower those rates, but birth defects still remain higher in some groups, like Hispanic babies. That's partly because staple foods eaten in some cultures may be lacking. Folate is found naturally in foods like leafy greens and beans, while folic acid is added to many grain products. In some states, that now includes foods made with corn masa. For those who are pregnant or may become pregnant, the U.S. Preventative Services Task Force recommends a daily folic acid supplement along with a folate-rich diet to help prevent birth defects. Getting enough folic acid before and during early pregnancy can make a lifelong difference for a baby's health. With this Medical Minute, I'm Jacqueline Lee.
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4: Missouri Net Sports, I'm Bill Pollack. The Royals took a 5-3 loss to the Rays. Noah Cameron gave up all 5 runs on 8 hits over 5 innings as Kansas City had their 2-game winning streak snapped. Matt Quatrero.
5: It was a grind. I mean, they made him work. He threw 20-plus pitches in 3 or 4 straight innings. Just had a little trouble landing the off-speed for strikes and putting them away. A lot of deep counts, and fastball was good, I thought. Just couldn't land the off-speed enough to put him away.
4: Carter Jensen singled on the first pitch of the game. He's got a 15-game hitting streak as Kansas City tries to claim the 4-game set today. The Cardinals lost to the Diamondbacks 9-4. Matthew Liberatore gave up 6 runs in the 4th inning. He's 0-2 with an ERA over 10 in 4 June starts. He's not worried.
6: And I still have confidence in my stuff. I really liked how I threw the ball outside of what happened in that 4th inning tonight. You know, we had some things that we were working on this week coming into the start, and I feel like I did a really good job executing on all of them.
4: Cardinals and Diamondbacks again tonight. Bill Pollack, Missouri Net Sports.

50 is the time. I love this song. It is time to get an updated look at that First Alert weather forecast that we get from our media partners at KOMU 8. Coming up later today, starting at 1 o'clock and then running through Friday morning, we will be under a flood watch as flash flooding caused by excessive rainfall is possible and a concern as we have showers in the forecast today. We especially have them in the forecast this evening and overnight and through Friday, and that's one of the reasons for this as well. So we'll see if this watch segues into a warning at some point, and we'll see if this watch, even if it stays just a watch, is extended beyond Friday morning. But right now it goes into effect this afternoon at 1 o'clock through tomorrow morning. That's because today we're looking at a day with increasing clouds and a 40% chance of showers and thunderstorms during the mid and late afternoon hours. A high today of about 84 degrees. Winds will stay light and variable throughout this Thursday. Tonight, showers and possibly thunderstorms with overnight lows in the upper 60s. And east winds at around 7 miles per hour. Showers and thunderstorms likely for most of Friday, but certainly during the afternoon, where we see about a 60% chance of that. Mostly cloudy otherwise, a high near 81 degrees, and southeast winds at 10 miles per hour. Shower chances increase as we get into Friday evening and overnight, and then we have a 40% chance of rain for the first half of Saturday, otherwise partly sunny. And our high temperatures begin to climb over the weekend. On Saturday, we're looking at a high of 88 degrees. On Sunday, we kick off a run of days that are going to be dry but hot. On Sunday, sunny, a high near 93 degrees in actual temperature. Monday, sunny with a high near 94 degrees. And we're looking at highs of 96 degrees under sunny skies on Tuesday and Wednesday of next week. So a big heat trend on the horizon. We're not there yet today, though, although we will climb into the mid-80s today for a high right around 84 degrees. Right now,

0: We have partly cloudy skies, and out at Columbia Regional Airport at last report, 69 degrees. We're currently at 72 degrees, according to the real-time weather data that we grabbed from the University of Missouri's Sanborn Field here in town. All right, we'll take a look at those entertainment headlines from ABC News in just a few moments. Your headline news coming up here at top of the hour at 7 o'clock, and that is followed by the top local stories on this Thursday morning, June 25th.
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19: 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I think that's always the judge for me, is if I can have people holding their beer up and crying in the same show is a good set.
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18: The Owen sisters are back in the official trailer for Practical Magic 2. The highly anticipated sequel starring Sandra Bullock and Nicole Kidman flies into theaters on September 11th. Chuck Sievertson, ABC News.
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26: A better life with Dr. Sanjay Gupta.
27: For years, we've been talking about both the positive and negative effects of being on social media. And I would say, by and large, for older adults, social media is net positive. Not all positive, but net positive. Helps them keep in touch with friends and stay social. But for younger people, social media use, especially heavy use, tends to be net negative. In fact, according to this year's World Happiness Report, youth who use social media more than 5 hours a day reported a lower level of well-being. And researchers who study this sort of thing found that many teens wish these platforms didn't even exist, and yet they can't seem to stop using them. Experts we talked to largely suggested two things. Ideally, along with your friend group, take some time offline. Also, try to recurate your algorithm so it shows you posts that'll make you feel good. I'm Dr. Sanjay Gupta, helping you live a better life.
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29: From ABC News, I'm Sherry Preston. Deadly twin earthquakes in Venezuela, with hitting within seconds of each other, killing at least 164 people, injuring nearly 1,000. ABC's Stephanie Ramos has the story.
30: The U.S. Geological Survey saying the two earthquakes were part of a severe seismic doublet sequence that hit the same part of the country's northern region less than a minute apart late Wednesday. The first tremor striking at 6:04 p.m., a 7.2 magnitude foreshock, followed just 39 seconds later by the second, even larger, 7.5 magnitude quake. Officials say the earthquakes are among the strongest to strike Venezuela in more than a century.
29: In Bahrain, for a meeting of foreign ministers from Gulf countries, Secretary of State Marco Rubio said the U.S. is doing what it can to help.
31: We're already deploying search and rescue teams from Fairfax County, Virginia, and Los Angeles. There'll be some others we'll add. That's their most immediate need right now, is search and rescue efforts.
29: There was also a strong earthquake off the coast of Japan on Wednesday and another in Northern California. No injuries and no relation to one another, according to seismologists. An explosive Capitol Hill meeting on Iran. President Trump met with Republican senators, reportedly getting into a yelling match with Louisiana's Bill Cassidy, reportedly calling him a lunatic. Cassidy later getting a private briefing that he said addressed many of his concerns. Oil prices sliding to pre-war levels as there were 70 crossings through the Strait of Hormuz on Wednesday. Sightseers in France suffering amid the country's deadly heat wave.
32: It's not very convenient for people and, like, not expected at all.
33: So many people who've traveled from around the world aren't getting to see the sights that Paris has to offer because of this heat wave, and it's dangerously hot.
29: The Spanish health ministry says more than 200 people have died of the heat since Sunday. Dozens have drowned in France trying to cool off. Paris had 104 yesterday. 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
29: There's an ongoing search underway in Hawaii for a father and son. The dad is 49, the son a teenager. They may have been swept out to sea while on a hike. Honolulu Fire Department Captain Gabella Goen says,
1: we didn't have any witnesses that reported seeing the event happen, people falling into the water.
29: However, someone else hiking on the trail discovered their belongings and turned them in. The pair were visiting Hawaii, leading police to remind people, locals or tourists, to be mindful of Hawaii's potential dangers. President Trump kicking off the Great American State Fair on the National Mall last night because several musical artists dropped out, citing its partisan nature. The president said he would headline the event, and on stage he again talked about what's become the topic du jour.
2: And the reflecting pool that you've heard so much about, which is so incredible, it's been gruesomely vandalized by thugs, bad people, but soon will be looking as beautiful as it looked just 2 weeks ago. In fact, I looked at it just a little while ago. It looks perfect already.
29: The president has been complaining without proof that someone slashed the bottom of the pool. In fact, there's been no indication of vandalism, even though several people have been arrested for it. Google will soon let more travelers get through airport security without taking out their IDs. The TSA and Google are expanding a program that would allow travelers to use ID information stored in Google Wallet to go through security. Sherry Preston, ABC News.
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0: We'll have a couple of guests in studio to talk about that here in the 8 o'clock hour. Looking forward to that. We kick off this hour by heading now to the KFRU newsroom. With a look at KFRU News, I'm David Gaines. A juvenile male suffered non-life-threatening gunshot wounds following a shooting on Wednesday afternoon at the Greens apartment complex in Columbia. Police received a call of shots fired in the 5100 block of Clark Lane and found a juvenile male victim who had been shot multiple times. That person was transported by ambulance to a local hospital. Minutes later, police received another call of shots fired in the 1300 block of Godis Drive. Officers eventually locating an adult male in the 400 block of Keene Street who had a non-life-threatening gunshot wound. The victim also taken to the hospital. Police are trying to determine if the scenes were connected. At this time, no one is in custody and the investigation is ongoing. The FBI Kansas City Division announcing that law enforcement arrested the second suspect connected to the armed robbery at the Isle Capri Casino in Boonville. 20-year-old Hollis Van Leer was arrested Wednesday afternoon in Bloomington, Illinois, in connection to the March 25th incident. The other suspect, 21-year-old Benjamin Charles, was arrested shortly after the robbery happened. Charles was an employee at the casino at the time. Both men stole right around $1,276,000 from the bank area of the casino. Both faced charges of first-degree robbery and armed criminal action. Van Leer also faces a charge of first-degree assault. The Columbia Boone County Public Health and Human Services Department will be present at the Boone County Commission meeting on July 2nd in Roachport. The department will be providing health education and offering health screenings, blood pressure and glucose checks, rapid HIV and STI testing, free naloxone, and referrals to available resources. The meeting is scheduled for 1:30 p.m. at the Roachport Community Hall at 503 3rd Street. The Boone County Commission meets twice a week on Tuesdays and Thursdays. 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
7: Missouri Net News, I'm Matt Pilger. A body has been found inside a burned home in Independence connected to a series of highway shootings in the Kansas City area. According to Kansas City TV station KMBC, Kansas City police believe the person may be 22-year-old Oscar Sanchez Munoz, but the identity has not been confirmed. The discovery comes after a week-long search following multiple shootings along interstates and nearby roads in Missouri. One person died after the crash tied to the shootings, while four others were hurt. Missouri's Secretary of State wants a judge to block the release of his office review of congressional redistricting petitions. Sue Danielson reports.
9: Missouri Secretary of State Denny Hoskins is suing a group called People Not Politicians, which wants the records released under the state's open records law. The group wants Missouri voters to decide whether the new congressional district should be overturned because it attempts to give Republicans seven strongholds and Democrats one. A court hearing has been scheduled for July 15th to schedule a trial.
7: And Missouri U.S. Senator Josh Hawley has introduced a bipartisan bill aimed at keeping emergency rooms open in rural communities. Elisa Nelson has the details.
10: Since 2014, Missouri has lost more than a dozen hospitals, and U.S. Senator Josh Hawley says nearly half of the state's existing hospitals are at risk of closing.
11: Just because you live in a small town doesn't mean that your life or your health care or your children's lives or health care is less valuable.
10: Laura Smith, a nurse and the CEO of Ellett Memorial Hospital in western Missouri's Apple City, said rural hospitals do more with less.
12: I pulled two 12-hour shifts on the floor 2 weeks ago to take care of patients in my community because that's how much it means to me.
10: Hawley said his bill would provide 10 years of dedicated funding to these hospitals. Elisa Nelson, Missouri Net.
7: Most of Missouri's pedestrian fatalities occur on high-speed and arterial roads, especially just beyond intersection along those roads. That's according to TrailNet's Eric Helmer, author of the State of Our Streets report that was published on Monday.
13: About 80% of fatalities are taking place on arterial roads, which have speed limits of anywhere from 30 to 40, 45, 50 miles per hour.
7: The National Weather Service has issued a flood watch for much of Missouri starting this afternoon and continuing into Friday morning. The watch includes parts of western Missouri near Kansas City, central Missouri, including Columbia and Jefferson City, eastern Missouri near St. Louis, and areas of southern Missouri. The Environmental Protection Agency is awarding more than $5 million to accelerate the cleanup of polluted sites in Missouri. The grants will support projects in Kansas City, St. Louis, and Springfield. Be sure to follow Missouri Net on Instagram, Facebook, and X.
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15: 81 for the day today with scattered showers and storms, especially through the afternoon and evening, and mostly cloudy skies otherwise, and a few heavier pockets of rain. Scattered storm chances continue overnight tonight, temperatures dropping into the upper 60s. 80s for the day on Friday, still tracking those rain chances that continue Friday night, and a few isolated showers linger into Saturday morning. With your KOMU 8 First Alert forecast, I'm meteorologist Beth Finello on News Talk 98.9 FM and 1400 AM KFRU.
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0: 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The second hour of a Columbia Morning with David Gaines, and I appreciate you tuning in today. Right now we have a few clouds developing, and we're on our way to a Thursday that will eventually be partly cloudy with a high right around 84 degrees and light winds. But the main focus today is that opportunity for showers and thunderstorms that are developing here during the afternoon hours today. That only increases as we get more into the evening tonight and overnight. And then Friday is a day in which those showers and thunderstorms are likely through the first half of the day, coming to an end by about 3 p.m. tomorrow. So we're getting some rainfall with that, it looks like, and that's the reason behind the fact that we've got a flood watch that's going to affect later on today. That starts at 1 o'clock. It will remain in effect until 7 a.m. tomorrow morning unless it gets extended. But that is something we're keeping an eye on, and luckily this is the hour we check in with Beth, and we'll ask her about that. And if she thinks that that flood watch could turn into a flood warning before it's all said and done, we'll get her opinions on that a little bit later on this hour. But right now, out at Columbia Regional Airport with a few clouds, 71 degrees, and we're at 72 degrees, according to the real-time weather data that we grab from the University of Missouri's Sanborn Field at the moment. So currently 72 degrees. On the show a little bit later on this morning, we're going to be getting the details about the next show being put on by Talking Horse Productions. It's called Photograph 51. I've got a couple of guests coming in to talk about that, including director Heather Hatton. Looking forward to catching up with Heather and talking about that. So that will be happening here in hour number three of the program. I want to remind you again that it's now tonight that the overnight road closure of South Sinclair Road between West Southampton Drive and Muirfield Drive is taking place. It had been scheduled to happen on Tuesday evening, but now it's happening this evening, and it will get underway at 7 o'clock. It's needed because they're going to be installing storm sewer pipes beneath South Sinclair, and that's part of a private development project that includes construction of a roundabout. So got to get that taken care of. Northbound traffic on South Sinclair will be detoured starting tonight by way of Muirfield Drive, and then that southbound traffic will remain open to West Southampton. Barricades are placed south of the intersection, and electronic message boards and temporary traffic signs are in place to guide motorists through the area as well. The sidewalks through that will be closed overnight in the work area. The road is expected to reopen tomorrow morning at around 7 a.m. So that is the time they're looking at here, 7 p.m. tonight through 7 a.m. tomorrow. The overnight road closure of South Sinclair at West Southampton Drive. And more details on that you can find on the city's website. Speaking of road and street closures, it's looking more and more like the Taylor Swift Travis Kelce wedding really is happening at Madison Square Garden next weekend, because City Hall in New York has confirmed that a permit application was filed to close off surrounding streets of that iconic venue from July 2nd through July 4th. There will also be a public tent set up outside the venue that will hold right around 500 to 1,000 attendees. So the wedding is speculated to be happening next Friday, July 3rd. A source says that Kansas City Chiefs players have reservations at a Marriott in Midtown around the wedding date as well. So all this kind of detective work indicating that it is happening here next weekend. By the way, in related news, 49ers tight end George Kittle says Taylor and Travis told everyone, quote, absolutely no gifts, which I think's fantastic. They requested their family and friends not to worry about getting them gifts. What do Travis and Taylor actually really need? Life's pretty good right there, I would think. So, but according to George Kittle, he wants to give Travis a gift anyway. Those two are very tight. And he says, quote, I was thinking Travis for some reason likes old coins. So I might get him an old coin. That kind of sounds expensive, but that's what I'm considering doing. So I like that. Hopefully that's what he follows through on. But anyway, apparently all signs indicating that the Taylor Travis wedding weekend is just a little over a week away from now. Let's talk about video games here for a second, because I think this is fantastic. EA Sports' new video game, College Football 27, has been announced. And I love this fact. Mizzou is the only team that has two players in that game that have an overall rating of 96 or greater. All right, they have a 100 scale that they rate players on, and the higher up on it, the better that player is for the video game to use. And I love the fact that running back Ahmad Hardy and offensive lineman Caden Green both got a 96 overall ranking, and that makes Mizzou the only team with two 96 or better overall players in the upcoming EA Sports College Football 27 game. So congratulations to those guys. That's a cool little factoid there. Wanted to pass that along to you. And should mention this to you, because frankly, as we talk about games, we don't do it a whole lot on the program, but the gaming industry is actually bigger than the movie and recorded music industries combined. That's how big video gaming is in 2026, my friends. In fact, 4 years ago, gaming generated $184.4 billion. That's $184 billion compared to $26 billion for music and $26 billion in box office revenues. So not only pulling in much more than those other two industries, but again, combined, those two industries barely make up half of what the gaming industry pulls in on an annual basis. Growth did slow a little bit after the COVID pandemic, but the industry still broke about $200 billion in revenue last year. And much of the growth in recent years comes from your mobile games on your phone and your personal computer games as well. But that's a long way for me to get to this. Pre-orders begin today for Grand Theft Auto 6. The standard game is priced at $79.99. There is a premium edition that has added vehicles, weapons, and clothing that you can get for $99.99. The release date for the game is coming up on November 19th. And it's a big deal because Grand Theft Auto 5, which came out back in 2013, remains the second best-selling video game of all time after Minecraft. Players engage, and if you're not familiar with the game, it's something else. You basically take part in dangerous heist. You run around this kind of environment of this city and vehicles and engage with thugs and cops and the like, and pretty violent, not gonna lie. It's fun though, and the latest installment of the game is apparently featuring two protagonists in the U.S. fictional Vice City. That's the name of the city that you're hanging out in there. So again, it's got a lot of attention, and there's a lot of people thinking this could do as well as Grand Theft Auto 5. If it does better, that would make it one of the most selling, top selling video games of all time. And we'll see if it ends up pulling that out. So anyway, a couple of stories here relating to video games. Looking forward to Grand Theft Auto 6. And congratulations to the Mizzou Tiger players, Ahmad Hardy and Caden Green, for their high rankings in College Football 27, the new video game coming out from EA Sports. You know what? We're going to stay on sports. We'll do that with Missouri Net. And that is coming up on the other side of that.
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9: By age 35, two-thirds of American men will experience some degree of noticeable hair loss. And by age 50, about 85% of men will have significantly thinning hair. That's according to the American Hair Loss Association. Now, one dermatologist explained that hair loss can either be genetic or it can be triggered by stress, illness, surgery, medications, major life events. No matter the cause, a lot of men, understandably, are frustrated by hair loss because it seems like a loss of control. You can take great care of your scalp by all sorts of expensive lotions and potions, but that might not matter. There are some tried and true medications that might work, like minoxidil or finasteride. But another solution is just shaving it off, and I've heard more and more how liberating this can be for a lot of guys. That's the ultimate control of their appearance. I'm Dr. Sanjay Gupta, helping you live a better life.
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16: Missouri Net Sports, I'm Bill Pollack. The Royals took a 5-3 loss to the Rays. Noah Cameron gave up all five runs on eight hits over five innings as Kansas City had their two-game winning streak snapped. Matt Quatrero.
17: It was a grind. I mean, they made him work. He threw 20-plus pitches in three or four straight innings. Just had a little trouble landing the off-speed for strikes and putting them away. A lot of deep counts, and fastball was good, I thought. Just couldn't land the off-speed enough to put him away.
16: Carter Jensen singled on the first pitch of the game. He's got a 15-game hitting streak as Kansas City tries to claim the four-game set today. The Cardinals lost to the Diamondbacks 9-4. Matthew Liberatore gave up six runs in the fourth inning. He's 0-2 with an ERA over 10 in four June starts. He's not worried.
18: And I still have confidence in my stuff. I really liked how I threw the ball outside of what happened in that fourth inning tonight. You know, we had some things that we were working on this week coming into the start, and I feel like I did a really good job executing on all of them.
16: The Cardinals look for the four-game series split tonight. Team USA is hoping to stay perfect in the group stage as they play Turkey from Inglewood. The U.S. is 2-0 in pool play. In Kansas City, the Netherlands and Tunisia meet at 6-12 matches in the World Cup play today. And the Blues have traded Jordan Kyrou to Washington for forward Connor McMichael, the 16th pick in this week's draft and a prospect. Connor says he can do a little bit of everything.
19: My biggest attribute on the ice is
11: my hockey sense, I think. I'm just able to put myself in positions to score and also set up other teammates. And I've also been pretty good on the penalty kill. So I'm kind of an all-around guy. I'd like to say I'm good at everything. And
16: the Cardinals announced new leadership appointments as Bill DeWitt III has been named CEO and will oversee both baseball and business operations. Bill Pollack, Missouri Nets Sports.

0: all the time, and you know, we've been enjoying the World Cup. They've been serving up some amazing soccer matches so far. You know what, though? The stadiums are also serving up something worth highlighting, and that is some wild food options. Pretty crazy ones that you can buy right now at these matches, and AP News put together a nice list here. I thought I'd go through this. Some of the more delicious they claim, but craziest World Cup foods that fans could buy right now. How about the fancy AF Tots? And that AF being an acronym, figure it out. Fancy Tots in Miami. That is three fried hash browns that are topped with caviar, creme fraiche, and chives. And you can get that for the low, low price of $75. There you go. I like me some tots, but not the tune of $75. How about this one? The empanada mandail is also being offered in Miami. It's a massive 5-pound chicken and cheese empanada that costs you $40. The Twinkie Cheeseburger in Los Angeles is a cheeseburger topped with bacon-wrapped jalapeno that is stuffed with brisket and cream cheese. Good grief, that sounds amazing. I want one of those right now. How about the short rib poutine in Vancouver? It's fries loaded with gravy, pulled short rib, and cheese curds. My gosh, that's two for two in a row for me right now. How about the maple bacon smoky that's being offered in Vancouver during the games? That is a smoked sausage topped with bacon, onion jam, and maple syrup. I would devour that. Simon, our good friend Simon, would not. He's not a big sweet and savory combo guy, and so I'm assuming, if I were to ask him this later this morning, that he would frown at that being offered to him and look away. Lastly, and maybe worst of all among the offerings here, is the $20 beer. And that's pretty much universal, not just in one location for most of these games. And I'm not too surprised by that. That's expensive, but that's how much beer. I think when Simon and I go to concerts, we're paying north of, I think we paid like $14 for a larger sized can of beer, which is ridiculous. But, you know, Simon likes that, and he doesn't like the price, but we do enjoy a good beer when we go to a show. So and I imagine sports fans will feel the same and go ahead and just wince and pay that $20 to have a beer at the matches. So anyway, there you go. A list of some of the crazier foods you can purchase during this year's World Cup here in the U.S. All right, it is 7:30. We're going to take a very short break. On the other side, your major headlines on this Thursday morning.
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6: A better life with Dr. Sanjay Gupta.
7: Few people now have asked me about a TikTok trend that they've come across. It's called 75 Hard. The challenge was created by entrepreneur and author Andy Frisella, who calls it a, quote, transformative mental toughness program and an Ironman for your brain. So here's what it entails. Eat a structured diet with no alcohol, drink a gallon of water, read 10 pages of nonfiction, take a progress photo, and complete 2 45-minute workouts, one of them outdoors, every day for 75 days. Quite a challenge. We asked CNN fitness contributor Dana Santis about this, who reminded us that sustainable fitness isn't about punishment or proving discipline through extremes. It's about building habits that integrate into your lifestyle in a way that feels supportive and repeatable. If you ask me, that's going to be the key to long-term success. I'm Dr. Sanjay Gupta, helping you live a better life.
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0: With a look at KFRU News, I'm David Gaines. Europe is warming faster than anywhere else, with temperatures rising twice as fast as the global average. That warning from experts at the World Meteorological Organization. We've got the latest from ABC's James Longman.
9: France again shattering records, reporting its hottest day ever as Paris hit 105 degrees. Spain and the UK on alert. Madrid reaching 107 and London 102. The heat dome has even caused power outages. One UK hospital declared a critical incident after cooling systems failed. And Europe's tourists are caught in the middle.
10: A lot of things got shut down, so it was really disappointing.
9: The Eiffel Tower and Louvre once again restricting hours. Hundreds lining Paris canals and pools to escape the heat.
0: An explosive Capitol Hill meeting on Iran when the president met with Republican senators yesterday. Trump reportedly calling Louisiana Senator Bill Cassidy a lunatic. ABC's Mary Bruce.
11: Motion is not agreed to.
12: Senate Republicans reversing course to align with the president, rejecting a previous bipartisan rebuke of Trump's war powers. Two Republican senators, Bill Cassidy and Rand Paul, changing their votes. The about-face coming just hours after the president's meeting with Senate Republicans on Capitol Hill descended into a shouting match over the war in Iran. Trump furious, lashing out at several Republicans, including Cassidy, who previously voted to limit his war powers.
0: Behind construction and oil field work, farming and ranching have the highest rates of suicide among all professions. ABC's Jim Ryan says mental health services are being tailored to the agricultural community and are being rolled out nationwide.
13: The problems faced by farmers and ranchers are unrelenting.
14: You've got data centers going up, taking the land. You've got drought, floods, wildfires, new world screw worm, rising input.
13: Texas
14: costs.
13: Agriculture Commissioner Sid Miller.
14: There's a lot of uncertainty comes from living off the land.
13: He tells ABC News that the AgriStress Helpline hears from rural people in need daily.
14: We've saved over 300 lives here in Texas.
13: And nearly a dozen states now offer the service. Jim Ryan, ABC News in Dallas-Fort Worth.
0: Terrifying moments as the pilot of an Air Canada flight from New Jersey suffered a medical episode in midair on Wednesday. ABC's Hannah Batah.
15: Pilot is incapacitated. Aircraft is being flown by the co-pilot.
16: It all started when the plane suddenly swerved. The pilot experiencing what witnesses describe as a seizure that lasted 40 minutes, though a diagnosis has not been confirmed. Passengers jumping in to help after they say a flight attendant dragged the pilot out of the cockpit into the aisle, trying to restrain him. The co-pilot taking over. The flight headed to Nova Scotia, forced to land in Boston.
0: You might want to check your junk drawers. An old coupon could be worth some new money, ABC's Dave Packer explains.
17: 3 years after filing for bankruptcy, Bed Bath & Beyond is on the comeback trail. The retailer is planning to open nearly 24 locations nationwide through a partnership with the Container Store. And if you've held on to one of those Bed Bath & Beyond infamous blue coupons, you could win big. The chain says it will still honor its old coupons. In fact, it's looking for the oldest surviving coupon, part of a contest for a home transformation. Dave Packer, ABC News.
0: The Postmaster General said yesterday that under a new proposed rule, the Postal Service will not deliver mail ballots in states that refuse to hand over voter lists to the Trump administration.
18: Postmaster General David Steiner faced fierce criticism over the proposed rule, which would require that states turn over lists of approved voters in order to have the Postal Service deliver ballots.
19: So yes or no, if a state refuses to turn their absentee voter list over to the federal government, will the Postal Service still mail their ballots under this proposal rule?
20: Under our proposed regulation, no.
18: The proposal comes as the Trump administration pushes for increased federal oversight over elections, with President Trump canceling a bill signing Wednesday unless Congress passes the controversial Save America Act. Peter Haralambos, ABC News.
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21: Missouri Net News, I'm Matt Pilger. A body has been found inside a burned home in Independence connected to a series of highway shootings in the Kansas City area. According to Kansas City TV station KMBC, Kansas City police believe the person may be 22-year-old Oscar Sanchez Munoz, but the identity has not been confirmed. The discovery comes after a week-long search following multiple shootings along interstates and nearby roads in Missouri. One person died after the crash tied to the shootings, while four others were hurt. Missouri's Secretary of State wants a judge to block the release of his office review of congressional redistricting petitions. Sue Danielson reports.
3: Missouri Secretary of State Denny Hoskins is suing a group called People Not Politicians, which wants the records released under the state's open records law. The group wants Missouri voters to decide whether the new congressional district should be overturned because it attempts to give Republicans seven strongholds and Democrats one. A court hearing has been scheduled for July 15th to schedule a trial.
21: And Missouri U.S. Senator Josh Hawley has introduced a bipartisan bill aimed at keeping emergency rooms open in rural communities. Elisa Nelson has the details.
11: Since 2014, Missouri has lost more than a dozen hospitals, and U.S. Senator Josh Hawley says nearly half of the state's existing hospitals are at risk of closing.
22: Just because you live in a small town doesn't mean that your life or your health care or your children's lives or health care is less valuable.
11: Laura Smith, a nurse and the CEO of Ellett Memorial Hospital in western Missouri's Apple City, said rural hospitals do more with less.
23: I pulled two 12-hour shifts on the floor 2 weeks ago to take care of patients in my community because that's how much it means to me.
11: Hawley said his bill would provide 10 years of dedicated funding to these hospitals. Elisa Nelson, Missouri Net.
21: This is Missouri Net.
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7: For more than a decade, the Environmental Working Group has put out a list of the so-called Dirty Dozen. These are the non-organic produce contaminated with the highest levels of pesticides. Well, this year, spinach topped the list, followed by kale, collard, mustard greens, strawberries, grapes, nectarines, peaches, cherries, apples, blackberries, pears, potatoes, and blueberries. 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Point is, though, you could consider buying these items organic if and when you can, and then taking extra care when you wash them. The FDA recommends rinsing all fruits and vegetables, even the ones that are organic, under running water that is slightly warmer than room temperature. Don't use soap, bleach, or any fancy produce washes. I'm Dr. Sanjay Gupta, helping you live a better life.
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0: 7:41 now the time. Let's check in with meteorologist Beth Vanello on this Thursday morning. At least we're dry this morning, Beth.
1: Yeah, thankfully we're dry. We're mostly cloudy. It's just warm and humid out there, and that's going to be the case for the next couple of days. I even see some sunshine peeking through. We do have a flood watch for the next couple of days, and this is because we've got some heavy rain coming through today, tonight, tomorrow, tomorrow night, and into very early Saturday.
0: Well, let's talk about that heavy rain. How soon do we start to see that here in our neck of the woods?
1: I think that'll start this afternoon and evening, and then they'll continue overnight tonight, throughout the day on Friday night and Saturday. We could see some heavier pockets of rain with this. Some flash flooding is a concern over the next couple of days, so hopefully everyone can stay weather aware through the day.
0: And again, it kind of runs through early Saturday, so when you total all that up, what kind of impact are we looking at here?
1: I mean, we're looking at 1 to 3 inches of rainfall on top of the 7+ inches we've already picked up for the month of June. So it's really not going to take much. We're still very saturated. We still really don't need the rain, but flooding is still a concern.
0: Are we staying in the 80s throughout that stretch?
1: Yes, lower 80s, so a little bit below average. 81 on Thursday, 80s on Friday. 87, so a little bit warmer by Saturday. And then things really start to heat up.
0: Yeah, you notice that climb in the temperature on Saturday. That should let you know that things are really going to be warming. And man, are they, starting really with Sunday.
1: Oh, yeah. So it looks like Sunday we climb to about 90 next week, all of us in the 90s. And then feel like temperatures in the upper 90s and lower triple digits because of the humidity that we'll have. I mean, we're in for a scorcher for the first couple of days of July.
0: Sounds like the dog days next week.
1: Definitely.
0: All right. Where are we at this morning?
1: Right now, we've got temperatures sitting in the 60s and 70s. It is still muggy out there. Again, some sunshine, but otherwise some cloud coverage. It's 72 right now in Columbia.
0: All right, Beth, we'll talk to you again next hour.
1: I will be here.
0: I appreciate that. It's Beth Fanello, everyone, meteorologist with KOMU-8, and an updated look at that first alert weather forecast. Yeah, get ready. That rain kicking in a little bit later on today, and then it's on again, off again through early Saturday, and yeah, that's going to lead to probably some flooding of low-lying areas here in town, and we'll stay on top of that and make sure you're informed over the next few days. As we're coming up now on 7:45, stick around. On the other side of the break, we'll check in with ABC's Tech Trends and talking about how to get through the TSA lines as a subject matter. Also, the Medical Minute on the way and another look at Missouri Net Sports on the program a little bit later on this morning. We're going to be visiting with some guests from the Talking Horse Productions as their new show, Photograph 51, is getting ready to start up. Very, very soon. In fact, very soon. Could be as early as today, tomorrow. We'll highlight all that for you here with our guest Heather Hatton and Aaron Krawitz in the 8 o'clock hour. Looking forward to catching up with them. Stick around. It's News Talk 98.9 FM and 1400 AM. 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
7: From ABC News Tech Trends, Google Wallet could soon help you get through security at airports a whole lot faster. Google now says its wallet is the first digital wallet to team with the TSA for its pre-check touchless ID system. It's been available at a few dozen airports, but only with select airlines. But over the next few weeks, the system is expanding to cover 100 airlines. You'll have to store your ID information and your boarding pass in Google Wallet, but then your phone is all you need at the security check. OpenAI wants more control over its artificial intelligence. The company now says it's partnered with hardware maker Broadcom to come up with its own AI chip that could allow OpenAI to cut how much it relies on chipmaker NVIDIA. And Honda may be ready to rev up a car that was last made 15 years ago. The Honda Element, the boxy mini SUV that developed a cult following, was discontinued in 2011. But now Automotive News says Honda is working on bringing it back as an electric vehicle in 2029. With Tech Trends, Dave Packer, ABC News.
8: Folate is the natural form of vitamin B9. It helps your body make new cells. For nearly 30 years, folic acid, a synthetic version of folate, has been added to breads, cereals, and pasta in the U.S. Health officials introduced this idea because research showed that low folate in mom's diets was linked to serious birth defects in babies' brains and spinal cords. Adding folic acid to these foods helped lower those rates, but birth defects still remained higher in some groups, like Hispanic babies. That's partly because staple foods eaten in some cultures may be lacking. Folate is found naturally in foods like leafy greens and beans, while folic acid is added to many grain products. In some states, that now includes foods made with corn masa. For those who are pregnant or may become pregnant, the U.S. Preventative Services Task Force recommends a daily folic acid supplement along with a folate-rich diet to help prevent birth defects. Getting enough folic acid before and during early pregnancy can make a lifelong difference for a baby's health. With this Medical Minute, I'm Jacqueline Lee.
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11: Missouri Net Sports, I'm Bill Pollack. The Royals took a 5-3 loss to the Rays. Noah Cameron gave up all five runs on eight hits over five innings as Kansas City had their two-game winning streak snapped. Matt Quatrero.
12: It was a grind. I mean, they made him work. He threw 20-plus pitches in three or four straight innings. Just had a little trouble landing the off-speed for strikes and putting them away. A lot of deep counts, and fastball was good, I thought. Just couldn't land the off-speed enough to put him away.
11: Carter Jensen singled on the first pitch of the game. He's got a 15-game hitting streak as Kansas City tries to claim the four-game set today. The Cardinals lost to the Diamondbacks 9-4. Matthew Liberatore gave up six runs in the fourth inning. He's 0-2 with an ERA over 10 in four June starts. He's not worried.
13: And I still have confidence in my stuff. I really liked how I threw the ball outside of what happened in that fourth inning tonight. You know, we had some things that we were working on this week coming into the start, and I feel like I did a really good job executing on all of them.
11: The Cardinals look for the four-game series split tonight. Team USA is hoping to stay perfect in the group stage as they play Turkey from Inglewood. The U.S. is 2-0 in pool play. In Kansas City, the Netherlands and Tunisia meet at 6-12 matches in the World Cup played today. And the Blues have traded Jordan Kyrou to Washington for forward Connor McMichael, the 16th pick in this week's draft and a prospect. Connor says he can do a little bit of everything.
14: My biggest attribute on the ice is my hockey sense, I think. I'm just able to put myself in positions to score and also set up other teammates. And I've also been pretty good on the penalty kill. So I'm kind of an all-around guy. I'd like to say I'm good at everything. And
11: the Cardinals announced new leadership appointments as Bill DeWitt III has been named CEO and will oversee both baseball and business operations. Bill Pollack, Missouri Net Sports.

0: Coming up on 8:12, as we are now segueing into the third hour of the program, it's a Thursday, June 25th. You're tuned in to a Columbia Morning with David Gaines. Good morning, everybody. Partly cloudy conditions at the moment, and it's just going to increase along those lines as we lead into an afternoon in which skies will be mostly cloudy and we'll start to see the beginning of rounds of rain that will be on again and off again and really continuing through early Saturday. We're about 10 minutes away from checking back in with Beth, and she'll give you all the details about that. In fact, we have a flood watch that goes into effect a little bit later on today. That starts at 1 o'clock and continues through Friday morning. Also on the way this hour, director Heather Hatton and Aaron Krawitz, a producing partner with Minimal Art, will come into the studio and join me to preview tonight's production. And actually, they're going to be running this for a handful of performances from Talking Horse Productions. It's called Photograph 51. It's a fascinating storyline, and I'm looking forward to learning more about it. So that conversation with Heather and Aaron coming up here in the second half of the hour. In my hand, not one but two free film admissions that are good to be utilized at Ragtag Cinema right there on Hit Street in downtown Columbia. That is the prize up for grabs today during Quickie Quiz. And, of course, that is happening here at bottom of the hour. A lot to get around to. A man arrested this week in connection with suspected sex crimes in Cole County. Did you see this story? One victim reported to Jefferson City Police that 27-year-old Robert Ferguson of Jefferson City had shared explicit materials of them without their consent. They also told police that they believed he was using the cell phones to contact minors for sexually explicit content. That's all according to the probable cause statement in this case. Officers were provided with two of the phones and screenshots of the content discovered on the devices, and they identified the victim in several of the materials that were shared with multiple people. And that victim recognized phone numbers that received the content and claimed they were sent to members of their church congregation. Yikes. So the court documents indicated that Ferguson is a former youth minister. And so upon speaking with him, he allegedly admitted to using his position within the church for criminal activity and lied about his identity to manipulate a juvenile over texts. So now he's been charged with attempted sexual exploitation of a minor, non-consensual, dissemination of private sexual images, and enticement of a child actor 21 years of age or older. So those are the charges. It's an investigation that police in Jefferson City say is still ongoing. A cruise did locate the body of a man who jumped into the Missouri River last week during a pursuit that happened in St. Charles County. According to the report from the Highway Patrol, officials found the body yesterday of the 32-year-old St. Louis man at around 2:30. Excuse me, they found it Tuesday afternoon at 2:30. According to Fox 2 out of St. Louis, Gateway Regional Interdiction Task Force was trying to pull a vehicle over on the 19th of this month for a simple traffic violation near First Capitol Drive in the early morning hours. And as they were attempting to do so, they determined that the car had been stolen out of the St. Louis County area just a few days before. So, of course, that suspect drove off, fleeing from police, and a pursuit was initiated along eastbound I-70. And the suspect's car was spiked several times, and three of the tires were flat as a result. So when that car came to a stop, the suspect got out and began running away on foot. Police say that when he saw officers approaching him, he then jumped off the Blanchett Bridge and into the Missouri River and basically did not resurface. It's basically the second drowning in the St. Louis area so far this year. That's a pretty low number if that's true. And you jump from a pretty high level there into the Missouri River. His body eventually found this week on Tuesday afternoon. For years, we've been told that sitting too much is bad for you. But there's a new study out there from Study Finds I want to bring your attention to here that indicates there's more to the story. Researchers followed more than 41,000 adults in China for nearly 12 years. Wow. And during that, they found the lowest risk of death was among people who sat about 4 hours a day. So surprisingly, from these results, those who sat less than 2 hours daily had a higher risk. But there's a catch. More than 60% of those people worked physically demanding jobs like farming and construction. The study found that replacing some activity with rest was better for manual laborers, and people who sat for 4 or more hours a day benefited from swapping out sitting for exercise. Well, I think that makes sense. It doesn't mean that everybody should sit more, though. It's just that health advice should be tailored to a person's lifestyle rather than applying the same rule to everyone. Well, I would imagine that's a conclusion you can draw from a lot of studies, but nonetheless, that's interesting. Sitting too little throughout your day could be just as damaging as sitting too much. Well, and what we do, Simon and I do, we're sitting for a good chunk of the day. So this has my attention, and it also is confusing me a little bit here on this Thursday morning. Right now, the temperature in town, 74 degrees. We're starting to get a little bit of sunshine at the moment, and we're on our way to a high this afternoon of about 84 degrees. And if you think, man, that's starting to warm up, it's going to really warm up in the days to come. We're going to be hot here starting over the weekend, and then by Sunday, we're in the mid-90s. We're going to stay there for most of next week. So it's actually arguably the coolest day in front of us today. So take note of that. Once again, right now here in town at Sanborn Field, we're currently at 74 degrees. We will check back in with Beth Finello here on the other side of the break. We've got one more look at Missouri Net Sports on the way as well. 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
0: Coming up on 823, let's check back in with Beth one more time this morning as we take a look at the First Alert weather forecast that seems to indicate some flooding concerns in the days to come. Good morning, Beth.
9: Good morning. Temperatures today climb into the lower 80s. We'll do that again the next few days, but we do see rain chances the next few days. The first half of today is dry. Rain chances move in as early as this afternoon and into the evening hours. Overnight tonight, still seeing those rain chances. That continues Friday night, and into very early Saturday with 1 to 3 inches of rainfall over the next couple of days.
0: And during this stretch, we're going to be peaking in the kind of mid-80s over the next couple of days?
9: Yeah, we'll be in the 80s. So 81 today, okay. 80 on Friday, 87 for the day on Saturday. So that's going to be warm and humid. Then as we head into next week, temperatures are in the 90s. And I think that continues for all of next week.
0: Rain chances, do they kind of wrap up on Saturday? Or is there always the possibility of some pop-up showers in the days after?
9: I think, you know, maybe Saturday morning, but Sunday should be dry. And a lot of next week should be dry.
0: All right. Where are we at right now on that morning commute?
9: Right now, we've got some sunshine, but otherwise cloudy skies. It's 72 here in Columbia.
0: Stay cool and enjoy your Thursday, Beth. We'll talk to you tomorrow.
9: I will be here.
0: That is Beth Finello, everyone, meteorologist with our media partners at KOMU8, and an updated look at that First Alert weather forecast. Let's check out the two sources we'd like to get our temperature checks from right now. Out at Columbia Regional Airport, partly cloudy conditions, 72 degrees was reported here just after top of the hour, and southwest winds at 6 miles per hour. Here in the real-time weather update from MU at Sanborn Field, we're currently at, in town, 74 degrees. Your chance to win's coming up during Quickie Quiz. I'm going to do a musical trivia question. I'll give you a little bit more of a hint here in just a few moments. So we'll be doing that here at bottom of the hour. Today, I'm giving away a pair of passes to go see something at Ragtag Cinema at no cost. So keep it locked on for that. Right now, though, one more look this morning at Missouri Net Sports.
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12: Missouri Net Sports, I'm Bill Pollack. The Royals took a 5-3 loss to the Rays. Noah Cameron gave up all 5 runs on 8 hits over 5 innings as Kansas City had their 2-game winning streak snapped. Matt Quatrero.
13: It was a grind. I mean, they made him work. He threw 20-plus pitches in 3 or 4 straight innings. Just had a little trouble landing the off-speed for strikes and putting them away. A lot of deep counts, and fastball was good, I thought. Just couldn't land the off-speed enough to put him away.
12: Carter Jensen singled on the first pitch of the game. He's got a 15-game hitting streak as Kansas City tries to claim the 4-game set today. The Cardinals lost to the Diamondbacks 9-4. Matthew Liberatore gave up 6 runs in the 4th inning. He's 0-2 with an ERA over 10 in 4 June starts. He's not worried.
14: And I still have confidence in my stuff. I really liked how I threw the ball outside of what happened in that 4th inning tonight. You know, we had some things that we were working on this week coming into the start, and I feel like I did a really good job executing on all of them.
12: The Cardinals look for the 4-game series split tonight. Team USA is hoping to stay perfect in the group stage as they play Turkey from Inglewood. The U.S. is 2-0 in pool play. In Kansas City, the Netherlands and Tunisia meet at 6-12 matches in the World Cup play today. And the Blues have traded Jordan Kyrou to Washington for forward Connor McMichael, the 16th pick in this week's draft and a prospect. Connor says he can do a little bit of everything.
15: My biggest attribute on the ice is my hockey sense. I think I'm just able to put myself in positions to score and also set up other teammates. And I've also been pretty good on the penalty kill. So I'm kind of an all-around guy. I'd like to say I'm good at everything. And
12: The Cardinals announced new leadership appointments as Bill DeWitt III has been named CEO and will oversee both baseball and business operations. Bill Pollack, Missouri Nets Sports.

0: That's right, the classic jingle letting us all know it's time to play today's edition of Quickie Quiz, something we've been doing here on KFRU for well over six decades. And we got a nice prize up for grabs today, everybody. Your chance to win not just one, but two free film admissions to go see something at no cost at Ragtag Cinema. The great thing about these, not only are they good in through the end of the calendar year, so you have plenty of time to use these, but they're good for the first-run movies that are brought to town from Ragtag that have been kept over for additional weeks, and they do that practice a lot. So it's good for those films, and it's really good for the majority of their specialty programming. And if you want more details about what they're bringing to town and that specialty programming, go to their website, ragtagcinema.org. As I hinted at before the break here, today's question would be a musical-related one. And let me just say this, if you ever taught band or choir or piano lessons, or if you were a student in any of those scenarios, you probably know the answer to today's Quickie Quiz. So get ready to ask it. Again, the number is always for you to call in on is our studio line, and that is 573-442-8255. All right, here's your Quickie Quiz trivia question for the day. What is the name of the musical symbol that indicates pitch? Come on, I know you know this. What is the name of the musical symbol that indicates pitch? That's your question for Quickie Quiz today. I think that's a good one. Again, the number 573-442-8255. All right, let's begin to go through the callers here. And I'll start here with line number one. Caller, you've been waiting for a moment here. My question for you today, what is the name of the musical symbol that indicates pitch? That's you.
1: We don't know. Oh, we don't know.
0: All right. That's the problem with calling in before, you know, hearing the question. You know, that's what happens sometimes. So you might want to actually start waiting until the question gets asked. Let's go ahead and go to the next caller here. All right, listener, you're on with me right now. What is the name of the musical symbol that indicates pitch?
2: Is it the clef?
0: It is the clef. Who am I talking to?
2: To Dale.
0: Dale, how you doing? I thought that was you.
2: Yeah, that's me. I'm doing good.
0: Well, I'm glad you're doing good, and you're going to be doing even more well today because you just won a couple of free passes to go see something at Ragtag Cinema. So do me a favor, my friend. Wait on the phone line here, and we'll chat during the commercial break and figure out how to get these to you, okay?
2: Okay.
0: All right. Let me put Dale on hold. Boom. That takes care of that. And yeah, I'm going to give you the question one more time and then make sure you got the answer there in case you didn't hear it from Dale. The question today, what is the name of the musical symbol that indicates pitch? And that is a clef. A clef is the primary musical sign used to indicate the pitch of notes. It's always placed at the very beginning of a musical staff and establishes a reference point such as F, C, or G for the lines and spaces, allowing musicians to identify the exact pitch of any note. So that's the purpose it serves. If you're not win today, do not fret, because we do Quickie Quiz every Monday through Friday on this show. We are already landing on a Friday tomorrow, and that means what are we giving away? That's right, a $15 gift certificate for the Broadway Diner in downtown Columbia. So be sure and tune in to the program for tomorrow's opportunity for you to win. Director Heather Hatton and Aaron Krawitz, producing partner with Minimal Art, they're going to be my guest in studio here in just a few moments as we're going to be previewing Talking Horse Productions shows of Photograph 51. Details on the way. Keep it locked on for that. 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
14: A better life with Dr. Sanjay Gupta.
15: By age 35, two-thirds of American men will experience some degree of noticeable hair loss. And by age 50, about 85% of men will have significantly thinning hair. That's according to the American Hair Loss Association. Now, one dermatologist explained that hair loss can either be genetic or it can be triggered by stress, illness, surgery, medications, major life events. No matter the cause, a lot of men, understandably, are frustrated by hair loss because it seems like a loss of control. You can take great care of your scalp by all sorts of expensive lotions and potions, but that might not matter. There are some tried and true medications that might work, like minoxidil or finasteride. But another solution is just shaving it off, and I've heard more and more how liberating this can be for a lot of guys. That's the ultimate control of their appearance. I'm Dr. Sanjay Gupta, helping you live a better life.
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0: News Talk 98.9 FM and 1400 AM KFRU. It is a Columbia Morning with David Gaines, and we are now coming up on 8:42. Starting tonight, Photograph 51. That is the new show being brought to you by Talking Horse Productions, and I'm very happy to have in studio on this Thursday morning the director, Heather Hatton. Heather, good to see you again.
1: Good to see you, too.
0: And I'm very happy to have in studio as well, Aaron Krawitz, the producing partner with Minimal Art. Good morning, Aaron.
2: Good morning.
0: Nice to have you both back on the program. It's been a while. Let me just start off on this note, Heather. How has this season been going so far?
1: Season's been going great.
0: I kind of felt that way. And you've had some really unique choices when it comes to what you're putting on. Mm-hmm. How did you land on the decision to put the focus on Photograph 51 this season?
1: Well, for me, as a director, Aaron, every so often, we have lunch every so often, and every once in a while, he comes in with a script and says, I've got a new project for you. And I've learned to say yes to those projects. They're always interesting scripts with interesting stories.
0: Well, this certainly is that. So I guess I should ask you that, Aaron. How did this story and this particular play get in front of your eyes?
2: Well, I noticed it on the web, but the expertise of the protagonist in this show, Rosalind Franklin, is the same as mine. I'm an X-ray diffraction person.
0: Really?
2: And
0: wow.
2: I have been aware of, she was active in the 50s when the events of this play took place. And I was in graduate school in the 60s, and so I've been aware of her situation, her contributions to the DNA structure and her exclusion from the credit properly for it for years. And someone finally wrote a play about it that's run in London very successfully. I think it's actually been in New York for a short run. And, of course, I couldn't resist reading about it, and it's an excellent play.
0: Well, I think that's fascinating that you share the same interest as the subject matter of this play and the same type of work. So it makes sense to me that you were aware of what she had done. But I think it's fair to say, Heather, that the general public, well, if you were to bring up the name what is her name again?
1: Rosalind Franklin.
0: Rosalind Franklin. Clearly, I'm not aware of her. So, you know, what was it about this that appealed to you?
1: So when I read the script, the first thing that appealed to me is that it is an extremely well-written script, and it uses several different modes of storytelling to get the points across, which was a really interesting directorial challenge for me. But the idea of women in research is familiar to me. I work in special education and have been a research professor before at the university. So I've seen similar things happen to women in research as to what happened with Rosalind Franklin. And so it felt like a timely story to tell.
0: Well, it's very interesting. I think we can all acknowledge that there has been sexism, like in the workplace and, you know, all walks of life, basically. But I guess it shouldn't be so shocking that there's a little bit of that, you know, to put it mildly, when it comes to the scientific community as well, right?
1: Right. And it wasn't just sexism that she was dealing with. Rosalind was Jewish, and so she was also dealing with anti-Semitism in the 1950s.
0: So what was it, and either you can answer this question, that she specifically did? What was her accomplishment?
1: I'll let Aaron give this, since he's familiar with all of the technology.
2: Her expertise was using X-ray diffraction to elucidate the structures of materials.
0: Mm-hmm.
2: If you talk to someone who works with new materials or life science molecules,
0: yes,
2: the first thing they need to know and that they want to know is what the structure of the atoms in this molecule, because that determines how it operates, how it works, how it interacts with the body, and so on. And so they understood, they concluded by other means that DNA was an important molecule.
0: Right.
2: And they had no idea what the structure was. And they set out to determine the structure. Well, Rosalind Franklin was an expert in the technology that helped elucidate the arrangement of the atoms in the material. And through her work, they discovered the idea of the double helix.
0: Yes.
2: Which told them instantly how the they separated,
0: right,
2: replicated, and so on. It was a huge discovery.
0: Very important and fascinating. I think this is going to interest a lot of listeners who want to learn more about this. Is it safe to say that since the introduction of this play, which I believe was like in the late 20-teens?
1: Yes.
0: Has it helped maybe raise the profile of her?
1: I think it has. It has been, as Aaron was saying, it had a West End run in London, and it's been produced in several theaters across the United States. But there's also now an audiobook presentation of
0: it
1: because there was a presentation scheduled that got canceled due to COVID, and so they turned it into an Audible audiobooks presentation, and I think that's made it a little more accessible as well.
0: That initial West End performance, is that the one that featured Nicole Kidman in
1: yes.
0: the title role?
1: Yes.
0: Yeah, and I read some reviews of that performance, mm-hmm. and, you know, boy, did she, no shocker, she fared pretty well in that, but that got yeah. that play up and running.
1: Yes.
0: And it's been performed since at various locations around the globe.
1: Yeah.
0: Is it a one-person play? How many roles are there in the play?
1: There are six characters in the play. Rosalind is the central character, and then we have the five men that are around her. So we have Morris Wilkins.

0: We had 2 days of auditions and kind of had to round some people up after the first day. But what we got were really talented actors who came into this process just ready to go. And most of them had read the script and found it as fascinating as Aaron and I found it. So they were excited to get to work on it. And it's just been a pleasure to work with
1: them. How many actresses auditioned for the role of Rosalind Franklin, and how did you land on your lead?
0: Two actresses auditioned, and we just looked at kind of the best match to to the character, and it turns out the Mary Shaw who plays Rosalind for us also has experience in DNA in labs and was a research scientist as well, so she brings that knowledge to the role.
1: My gosh, you guys are bringing your backgrounds to this particular production. I think that's fantastic. How many shows now, I'm putting you on the spot, Heather, have you sat in the director's chair for at Talking Horse Productions?
0: I have not directed a full-length play at Talking Horse before, but I have directed a couple of their 10-minute scripts during the Starting Gate festivals over the years.
1: Yes. Well, then how excited are you to do, I guess, your inaugural full play with them now?
0: I'm super excited about it. It's been a great process.
1: Aaron, I'm going to turn the focus to you here for a moment. They call you the producing partner with Minimal Art. Can you tell me about that?
2: Well, Minimal Art is the name of my production company, which is me. The world headquarters is at my house, if you want to drop in.
1: You complain to the boss, you're talking to yourself.
2: Exactly.
0: Well, you've got the cats.
2: I do have two cats.
0: They're the producing partners as well.
2: Silent partners,
1: exactly.
2: Yes. But when you get the rights for a play, you have to say what your organization is. And I've been getting the rights for plays for a number of years here. And so I used to belong to a singing group, a very dubious singing group called Minimal Art.
1: Uh-huh.
2: And so when I got the production form from the people who hold the rights, you have to fill in something.
1: Yeah,
2: for who you are, and so I decided I was Minimal Art Productions, and that's about the size of it. It turns out I produced a lot of shows.
1: Yes,
2: over the years.
1: What do you enjoy most, Aaron, about doing that, and maybe working specifically with Talking Horse?
2: Well, they've been a partner for a number of years. Addison Myers and I did a number of shows there, two man shows. We would rent the theater. And put on the shows, and they were always very gracious hosts, supportive. We used their advertising network, and I think the motivation for doing this, aside from the enjoyment, is bringing something to life, bringing stories to life. I've worked with Heather on a few plays now. The last two in particular, and we talked to you about the last one here about Jan Karski. These were stories that we felt the public should know something about. They were true stories, as is the Rosalind Franklin story. So when someone writes a play about a subject that means something to you, that's theatrically well done, it's an added motivation to want to bring it to the stage.
1: Yeah.
2: Heather is a pleasure to work with. She's a really good director. She's a really good technical person. And we have a good time.
1: That's a fantastic answer. Let me ask you this, Heather. The production's being done in the Black Box Theater?
0: Yes.
1: What do you love about doing shows within the Black Box Theater?
0: Black Box is really great for letting your imagination kind of run wild. We reconfigured the seating in the space. We reconfigured the lighting in the space. And that happens often at Talking Horse. Each production has the ability to move things around and create the space that they want in the show for the show. And that's really been fun.
1: All right. Well, let's talk about how to get tickets. I feel like this is a particular play that's going to have interest for KFRU listeners. So shows start as early as tonight.
0: Tonight, yes. We open tonight.
1: So you're opening tonight. How many shows are you performing?
0: We're performing 7 total shows. We run this weekend, Thursday through Sunday. Sunday is a matinee. The other shows are at 7:30. And then we run next weekend, except for July 4th.
1: All right. And for those who want to go see the production, what avenues do they have?
0: You can get tickets by going to Talking

0: Horse's website, and that they'll direct you to the ticket link.
1: Yeah, you can't miss it. The website, by the way, everybody, is talkinghorseproductions.org, and you can go to that load page. You can link on to the Photograph 51 kind of emblem there. That'll give you all the details about the play and the dates. And then there's a big get tickets button, a big red button right there for you to hit, and you can get your tickets that way. Let's start to wind this down, Aaron. What should we also add to the listeners that we haven't mentioned yet about this production?
2: I would like to second Heather's comments about the cast.
1: Yes.
2: This group, who I knew Mary Shaw as an old friend, but the others I did not know. And they have learned and assimilated their characters beyond anything that I imagined. And they are doing an outstanding job of portraying this story.
1: Fantastic. And Heather, any parting thoughts for you?
0: Come see the show. It's a great one.
1: All right. That's the way. That's really what it comes down to. Let's go see the show, everybody. Heather Hatton, director behind Photograph 51. Again, the first performance is happening this evening. They're running through this weekend and again the weekend of July 2nd, 3rd, and 5th. We're skipping over the 4th. Don't even think about that, everybody. And then Aaron Krawitz, who is Krawitz, is the producing power producer partner with Minimal Art. And Aaron's always good to see you, man.
2: Thank you.
1: I appreciate you both being on the program today. I hope the show goes fantastic. And let's go ahead and plan on you coming back on the next time you guys get involved with another production.
0: Absolutely.
2: Thank you very much. It would be our pleasure.
1: All right. Once again, listeners, you can go to talkinghorseproductions.org to pick up your tickets or learn more about Photograph 51. The show starts with shows this evening. We're coming up now on 8:57. Let's go ahead and start to wind down the program. I'll give you one more look at that weather forecast. Partly cloudy at the moment. Right now, the temperature reported out at Columbia Regional Airport is at 72 degrees. We've climbed to 75 degrees here in town at Sanborn Field on the MU campus. Today, we will get into the mid-80s, maybe a high right around 83, 84 degrees under mostly cloudy skies. But the main story today, my friends, is that we are getting ready to segue into a flood watch that goes into effect at 1 o'clock. And those rains are coming this afternoon, and they're not leaving for a while. It's on again, off again showers starting this afternoon and continuing through Saturday morning. And we will stay on top of that for you here in the days to come because we are looking at some potential flooding. Thanks so much for tuning into the program on this Thursday morning. My thanks to Heather and Aaron for being my guest on the show today. I'm going to hand the baton over to Simon Rose, and he'll be doing the morning meeting on the other side of ABC News at top of the hour.
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9: A better life with Dr. Sanjay Gupta.
10: By age 35, two-thirds of American men will experience some degree of noticeable hair loss. And by age 50, about 85% of men will have significantly thinning hair. 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No matter the cause, a lot of men, understandably, are frustrated by hair loss because it seems like a loss of control. You can take great care of your scalp by all sorts of expensive lotions and potions, but that might not matter. There are some tried and true medications that might work, like minoxidil or finasteride. But another solution is just shaving it off, and I've heard more and more how liberating this can be for a lot of guys. That's the ultimate control of their appearance. I'm Dr. Sanjay Gupta, helping you live a better life.
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16: From ABC News, I'm Sherry Preston. Rescue teams have been racing to areas hardest hit by a pair of powerful earthquakes in Venezuela. They struck within a minute of one another, killing at least 164 people, injuring nearly 1,000, and trapping many beneath collapsed buildings. Secretary of State Marco Rubio in Bahrain for a gathering of Middle East countries, saying the U.S. search teams are already on their way there.
17: The airport there is badly damaged, so we'll have to rely on the Department of War to deploy assets there. And then we're also helping them with some overhead imagery, especially in coastal areas where they don't have full visibility over what the damage has been or what the impact has been.
16: The number of people killed and hurt in the quake is expected to rise. The price of oil has gone down as more ships pass through the Strait of Hormuz. The price of everything else, however, is still high. ABC's Jim Ryan with more on inflation numbers released this morning.
18: The government's favorite measure of inflation was up 0.4% from April to May and 4.1% above May of 2025. Take out the volatile food and energy components, and the PCE showed a more modest increase month to month and year to year. Wall Street's investors feared that inflation would be worse, so the major stock indexes went into today's trading on a high note. Jim Ryan, ABC News.
16: The markets have just opened. Right now, the Dow is up 224. Madrid hit 107 degrees yesterday, Paris 104, and London 102. ABC's James Longman with more on the great Western European heat wave.
19: The heat dome has even caused power outages. One UK hospital declared a critical incident after cooling systems failed, and Europe's tourists are caught in the middle.
20: A lot of things got shut down, so it was really disappointing.
19: The Eiffel Tower and Louvre once again restricting hours. Hundreds lining Paris canals and pools to escape the heat.
16: Dozens of people have drowned trying to cool off. Here in the United States, triple-digit temperatures in the Southwest expected today, including red flag fire warnings in Utah. 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
16: Will Taylor Swift and Travis Kelce tie the knot at Madison Square Garden over the 4th of July?
23: New York City officials tell ABC News an event company has filed a permit requesting closure of the street outside Madison Square Garden from July 2nd to July 4th. A potential sign of planning for a Swift-Kelce wedding reportedly taking place July 3rd. The official said the permit application also requested permission for an exterior canopy that could be used to conceal comings and goings, and listed the size of the event between 500 and 999 people.
16: ABC's Aaron Katursky. An explosive Capitol Hill meeting on Iran and a change of heart following it. ABC's Mary Bruce with more on a fight over the War Powers Resolution, which passed by the Senate Tuesday night, a vote that was reversed last night.
0: Motion is not agreed to.
1: Senate Republicans reversing course to align with the president, rejecting a previous bipartisan rebuke of Trump's war powers. Two Republican senators, Bill Cassidy and Rand Paul, changing their votes. The about-face coming just hours after the president's meeting with Senate Republicans on Capitol Hill descended into a shouting match over the war in Iran. Trump furious, lashing out at several Republicans, including Cassidy, who previously voted to limit his war powers.
16: Sharp increases in prices for Apple products, between $100 and $300 for each device. Apple says it's caused by a surge in AI products. Sherry Preston, ABC News.
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12: With a look at KFRU News, I'm David Gaines. A juvenile male suffered non-life-threatening gunshot wounds following a shooting on Wednesday afternoon at the Greens apartment complex in Columbia. Police received a call of shots fired in the 5100 block of Clark Lane and found a juvenile male victim who had been shot multiple times. That person was transported by ambulance to a local hospital. Minutes later, police received another call of shots fired in the 1300 block of Godis Drive. Officers eventually locating an adult male in the 400 block of Keene Street who had a non-life-threatening gunshot wound. The victim also taken to the hospital. Police are trying to determine if the scenes were connected. At this time, no one is in custody and the investigation is ongoing. The FBI Kansas City Division announcing that law enforcement arrested the second suspect connected to the armed robbery at the Isle Capri Casino in Boonville. 20-year-old Hollis Van Leer was arrested Wednesday afternoon in Bloomington, Illinois, in connection to the March 25th incident. The other suspect, 21-year-old Benjamin Charles, was arrested shortly after the robbery happened. Charles was an employee at the casino at the time. Both men stole right around $1,276,000 from the bank area of the casino. Both face charges of first-degree robbery and armed criminal action. Van Leer also faces a charge of first-degree assault. The Columbia Boone County Public Health and Human Services Department will be present at the Boone County Commission meeting on July 2nd in Roachport. The department will be providing health education and offering health screenings, blood pressure and glucose checks, rapid HIV and STI testing, free naloxone, and referrals to available resources. The meeting is scheduled for 1:30 p.m. at the Roachport Community Hall at 503 3rd Street. The Boone County Commission meets twice a week on Tuesdays and Thursdays. 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
24: Missouri Net News, I'm Matt Pilger. A body has been found inside a burned home in Independence connected to a series of highway shootings in the Kansas City area. According to Kansas City TV station KMBC, Kansas City police believe the person may be 22-year-old Oscar Sanchez Munoz, but the identity has not been confirmed. The discovery comes after a week-long search following multiple shootings along interstates and nearby roads in Missouri. One person died after the crash tied to the shootings, while four others were hurt. Missouri's Secretary of State wants a judge to block the release of his office review of congressional redistricting petitions. Sue Danielson reports.
25: Missouri Secretary of State Denny Hoskins is suing a group called People Not Politicians, which wants the records released under the state's open records law. The group wants Missouri voters to decide whether the new congressional district should be overturned because it attempts to give Republicans seven strongholds and Democrats one. A court hearing has been scheduled for July 15th to schedule a trial.
24: And Missouri U.S. Senator Josh Hawley has introduced a bipartisan bill aimed at keeping emergency rooms open in rural communities. Elisa Nelson has the details.
0: Since 2014, Missouri has lost more than a dozen hospitals, and U.S. Senator Josh Hawley says nearly half of the state's existing hospitals are at risk of closing.
3: Just because you live in a small town doesn't mean that your life or your health care or your children's lives or health care is less valuable.
0: Laura Smith, a nurse and the CEO of Ellett Memorial Hospital in western Missouri's Apple City, said rural hospitals do more with less.
4: I pulled two 12-hour shifts on the floor 2 weeks ago to take care of patients in my community because that's how much it means to me.
0: Hawley said his bill would provide 10 years of dedicated funding to these hospitals. Elisa Nelson, Missouri Net.
24: Most of Missouri's pedestrian fatalities occur on high-speed and arterial roads, especially just beyond intersection along those roads. That's according to TrailNet's Eric Helmer, author of the State of Our Streets report that was published on Monday.
5: About 80% of fatalities are taking place on arterial roads, which have speed limits of anywhere from 30 to 40, 45, 50 miles per hour.
24: The National Weather Service has issued a flood watch for much of Missouri starting this afternoon and continuing into Friday morning. The watch includes parts of western Missouri near Kansas City, central Missouri, including Columbia and Jefferson City, eastern Missouri near St. Louis, and areas of southern Missouri. The Environmental Protection Agency is awarding more than $5 million to accelerate the cleanup of polluted sites in Missouri. The grants will support projects in Kansas City, St. Louis, and Springfield. Be sure to follow Missouri Net on Instagram, Facebook, and X.
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8: 81 for the day today with scattered showers and storms, especially through the afternoon and evening, and mostly cloudy skies otherwise, and a few heavier pockets of rain. Scattered storm chances continue overnight tonight, temperatures dropping into the upper 60s. 80s for the day on Friday, still tracking those rain chances that continue Friday night, and a few isolated showers linger into Saturday morning. With your KOMU 8 First Alert forecast, I'm meteorologist Beth Finello on News Talk 98.9 FM and 1400 AM KFRU.
12: 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I'm David Gaines.

0: But you still got to do it, David Gaines.
1: I have no idea what you're talking about, Simon.
0: David Gaines, I'm working on a show. David. Sorry, everybody. We just we're planning a show, or I'm planning a show, and David is very reluctant about it, and I'm trying to work him on it. But
1: did I not commit?
0: Did you commit? I thought you were still wavering.
1: Yesterday.
0: What?
1: You're working over it. You're so obsessed.
0: I am obsessed. You're right.
1: Yeah.
0: Okay. You did. You committed then, so I can put you on the board.
1: Yes,
0: because David will be my guest next Wednesday. I'm not going to say why yet, but some of you will be able to figure it out, I think.
1: Yeah.
0: If you're tuned in on our wavelength, and if you are, I'm sorry about that.
1: The reasons might be.
0: What?
1: Don't have the listeners guess what the reasons
0: are. No. I'm not going to have anybody guess what the reasons might be. But some of them will probably just figure it out. But it's just uncanny how it all locked in.
1: Okay.
0: I'm just telling you now.
1: All right.
0: So, all right. All right. I'm good. Good. It'll be good, David. Don't worry. The only hint I'll give you next week, by the way, it'll actually be next Wednesday, is that I'm worried he already has a touch of PTSD after I ran this by him yesterday. And I'll say no more on the whole topic than that. That'll be next week. Coming up today, let's talk about today, shall we? Well, Kisha Duncan's going to be back from the Better Business Bureau. Kisha, who's a regular visitor with us as we keep you across all the latest scams. One of them, in fact, something we'll be talking about with Kisha today, and I've just been going through this lately, is that BBB, their most recent scam tracker, she tells me, reports a study that regards consumers' dissatisfaction with AI customer service. You don't say. Oh, man. It's all like that now, isn't it? And it is just absolutely mad. And you've got ads already. If you've seen, by the way, the Yes on 5 ad, which you probably have by now, it's an AI-generated dude trying to tell you that it's going to be data centers that pay all the tax and not you, which, you know, is a bit of a diversion. But AI is everywhere, but certainly no surprise at all. People, this isn't really people getting scammed per se, even though it's the scam tracker. It's just people unhappy with these all this AI customer service stuff. And I think, but the thing is, right, the genie is out of the bottle. So there's no going back on it, really. So anyway, Kish will be here in the next hour. Also next hour, it could be Alison, or it might be Kesley. I forgot to check with Alison yesterday, who was on weather duty today, but we certainly are going to be heading into warmer weather here. As Alison told us yesterday, 90s are on the horizon for us and coming up fast. But on that topic, I've been talking a lot about it, and you heard it on ABC News just now, that this heat dome is still hovering over Europe. It is, so I checked again, it's 90 degrees in Manchester right now. 90 at 3:15 in the afternoon. So I need to check in with my mum again. Looks like it breaks by Saturday when we're back down into the 80s, which is usually 80s. We'll see the 80s in the summer on a really, really nice warm day. And then we're back to more normal June, July weather. By Sunday there, when it's 70 and 69, that's usually where we are. So there, she's dealing with that again today, but we will be getting to the 90s, of course, as Alison had told us by the weekend, and it looks like we'll be into the low 90s for most of next week. And of course, this time next week, we're going into a July 4th weekend. So the holiday is but upon us. And we'll probably talk more about Fire in the Sky as well next week, which is coming up, of course, at Stevens Lake Park on Saturday. So we've got all that going on today. I mentioned Amendment 5 there. The governor, good article today. It's in the Missourian. It is actually a piece that they ran today. And I think it is from, I don't think it was actually the Missouri Independent. It's a ProPublica story. They do great work. That the governor bemoaning, of course, what he calls out-of-state funding, but for his own ballot measure, he's fine with it. And that's basically the gist of it. So as we go along, we'll get into that. We'll talk more about the worries about the parks tax. And I'd seen this story the other day too, the state parks tax. And the worry that they're going to get caught up in the Amendment 4 and 5 vote. So we'll be getting to that. Sadly, shops at Sharp End look like they're about to close with the expiration of ARPA funds. And we've got a few other things to get to as well, including Columbia College selling a number of properties in the downtown area. So all of that still to come here on the morning meeting. Plus, of course, anything that's on your mind, you can text or you can call. Looks like the text groove. That's the website that we use to be able to get your text. Looks like it's working just fine this morning. And in fact, one of our listeners here has sent me an article from the Wall Street Journal. Ah, it's a bit saucy. Things are getting awkward in England as roadside diners turn into sex shops. This is from Kettering in Northamptonshire in England. Crikey! That's a bit, a little chef. Selling more than breakfast, lunch, snacks, and evening meals, evidently. That's crazy. So thanks for the article. I probably am not going to go into it in too much detail here on the program because it looks to me, just glancing at this article, that it's probably R-rated and not something we usually cover here on this program. But that looks like it's an interesting read. They're always a bit weird over there in Northamptonshire. Anyway, it's 9:18. And we're back after this here on KFRU.
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11: A better life with Dr. Sanjay Gupta.
12: For decades, the prevailing wisdom for someone who's had a heart attack has been to put them on beta blockers for the rest of their life. But new research suggests that might not be necessary, and that the benefits of these medications probably taper off after a year or two. On the whole, and for the average person, beta blockers are very safe and very effective. But, as with any medication, they can come with a cost. A financial one, and also potential side effects. We're talking about things like fatigue, dizziness, dry mouth, dry eyes. I want to be clear when I say that you absolutely should talk to your doctor before starting or stopping any medication. Point is, if you're years out from a heart attack and you're in otherwise good health, you might want to ask your doctor about discontinuing beta blockers. You'll want to, of course, keep up a healthy lifestyle, diet, exercise, and sleep. I'm Dr. Sanjay Gupta, helping you live a better life.
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0: 9:22, the morning meeting on News Talk, 98.9 FM and 1400 AM KFRU. Gaines was just back in the studio here to say there's been a pie delivery. And it anonymous pie delivery, although it came from Peggy Jeans, and it contains something that we were talking about a while ago on the show, and that would be gooseberry pie and rhubarb pie. So I don't know if that was directed at us or if it's just a very crazy but very happy coincidence. We'll get to the bottom of that mystery. We've had a few mysteries over the years with anonymous donors of things. And hey, so thanks to whoever it was. Let's take a look at the forecast. Chance of a shower or thunderstorm today. High in the low 80s. Tonight, passing showers and thunderstorms. Low in the mid 60s. Tomorrow, mostly cloudy with scattered thunderstorms possible. High in the low 80s. It's 76 and mostly cloudy at the moment here at News Talk, 98.9 FM and 1400 AM KFRU. For those of you who've been frequenting or frequent the County House Branch Trail, which then leads into Twin Lakes Park, over the past few... Well, really, that past couple of months, maybe a bit longer, they've been working on this big sewer project, I think to alleviate some of the long-standing problems with the sewers in the area of Ridgefield Road and Ridgefield Park back there. And so they had erected this huge, what looked like to me, and I think it was a temporary sewer that ran alongside the County House Branch stretch of the trail there, big, huge black pipe, while they relined the sewers underground, the regular sewers, if you like, in that particular area. And yeah, it was a bit of an eyesore, but temporary. I think some people were worried that it was new and permanent, that big black sewer pipe that was running right there next to the trail. And it was a bit of an eyesore. And boy, certain times of the day, I think it was carrying, it was the emergency sewer line, if you like. Anyway, I have noticed in the last couple of days that they finally have got round to removing that. And they are removing it piece by piece, by the looks of it. So for those of you who maybe were a bit worried that it was going to be a semi-permanent kind of feature running alongside the trail there, it is, looks like they're packing up. Although, as you can imagine, it is rather a large project to pack up, but that would appear to be what they've been doing there in the last 3 or 4 days. The other thing I meant to mention, by the way, and I'd forgotten this the other day, we usually get around this time, it came on Tuesday, and that would be my utility bill. Who else, did anybody else out there get duplicate utility bills? I got two from the city, and at first I was like, oh, that's weird. I wonder if one was incorrect or something, and so they had to follow it up. But no, it was just two duplicates when I opened them up. Did anyone else get duplicate bills from the city? I didn't see anything about it on any of the official channels or any of the news channels or news outlets here locally. And so I figure it was just a glitch. But I just was going to run it by you out there to see if anybody else was... Victim is too strong a word. If anybody else out there received duplicate bills for utilities this month. Let me know if you did, just so I know. Oh, my wife actually must be listening to us right now because she is just texting me a picture. I saw this when I was out on the trail earlier this morning. The pipe is completely gone, but there are some pretty big... As you would imagine, with all the rain, we've had some pretty big track marks from the heavy equipment that they had to use going in and out of there to get rid of it. Those will recover, I'm sure. The only thing I was worried a bit about, it looked like they had these kind of clamps, but it looks like they cut a lot of the pipes to release them. And there's all this black plastic, what I would call shavings. That's what they look like anyway, sitting on the trail, which is never good. At all. She just texted me that. So yeah, they're in the process still of getting rid of all of that stuff and it will be gone. But yeah, I think one or two people early on in the project were like, hang on a minute, And then somebody else had told me that they thought that it was a new sewer pipe they were putting in and they were going to come in and bury it, which would have been a huge project. But that isn't actually what happened. I did ask, I think it was Janet over at Parks and Rec, what was going on there. And she got back to me and said they were relining the sewer. And so that was the temporary one. And the only problem, again, as I mentioned, certainly early in the morning, you got a good whiff of it. And I don't know if this is worth a breakfast warning or not, but when I was out there with the dog a few times, let's just say that, you know, it's a sewer, so there was a certain aroma, and of course the dog was all about it, so you had to sort of just say, encourage him to move on and leave it alone. 573-442-8255, if you want to get on the program, you can text or you can call, and let's see. Oh, this, you sent me a text. This is, sorry, I just got a text from a listener here who said that it was him who dropped off the pies. Several of my friends did also. This is listener Randy. Now I see the text. The way this thing, I have to page up and down. So this was our listener, Randy, and here comes Janice. Are these the pies in question?
1: These are the pies.
0: Holy mackerel.
1: Had to fend everybody off once they realized they're for you.
0: Well, I didn't realize that. Now I see it because I just got tipped off that he sent me a text and I paged down, and so it was out of shot. Wow. I can't eat all of those. Well, I could, but I shouldn't. Thanks to our listener, Randy. Simon just dropped off a sack of Peggy Jean's gooseberry and rhubarb pies at the main desk, placed it at the desk so Gaines wouldn't sample them.
1: That's exactly right.
0: Were you is that who you were fighting off, Janice?
1: Well, he actually just say it. History, kind of, yeah.
0: Yeah, he came in and told me, but he came out of there. Thank you, Randy. That was very nice of you. I'm going to share, though. We're a sharing group here, right, Janice?
1: Absolutely. Yeah. The shows are all watering back there, but we held them off.
0: I'll bring them back. We'll share, but... No doubt about it. Gooseberry. You like gooseberries?
1: I never had a gooseberry.
0: You've never had gooseberry? Oh, you're in for a treat, let me tell you. Thanks to our listener, Andy, for doing that. It's very nice. Very nice. He says, today is only day two of Peggy Jean's resuming their beloved gooseberry pies. I see you drove in. Wondered how you were going to haul the pies home on your bike. Yeah, that would have been tricky, so I'm glad I drove today, not knowing that this was going to happen. Thanks, that's very generous of you. I will share them, indeed, with some of my co-workers here. And indeed, Janice never had a gooseberry. Oh, she's in for a treat there. Thanks a lot. Wow, strawberry rhubarb as well. Very nice indeed. 9:30. If we don't come back, you know what we're doing. And we're back after this on KFRU, possibly.
2: MissouriNet News, I'm Matt Pilger. Missouri Secretary of State Denny Hoskins wants a judge to block a release of records about his office's reviewing signatures for a congressional redistricting effort. Hoskins filed a lawsuit Monday against a group called People Not Politicians, which wants the records released under the state's open records law. Three cyclists died due to vehicle crashes last year, marking the first cycling fatalities since 2022 in St. Louis. Eric Helmer, the author of TrailNet's State of Our Streets report that was published on Monday, tells KMOX that arterial roads remain especially dangerous for residents.
3: And it's creating these conflicts between vulnerable road users and drivers.
2: The Missouri State Highway Patrol is warning of a new scam. Captain Scott White says it starts with a social media message followed by a fake notice about a package.
4: Initially, it appears official.
2: This is Missouri Net.
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16: For more than a decade, the Environmental Working Group has put out a list of the so-called Dirty Dozen. These are the non-organic produce contaminated with the highest levels of pesticides. Well, this year, spinach topped the list, followed by kale, collard, mustard greens, strawberries, grapes, nectarines, peaches, cherries, apples, blackberries, pears, potatoes, and blueberries. Now, all these fruits and vegetables are part of a healthy diet, so no one is saying you shouldn't eat them. Point is, though, you could consider buying these items organic if and when you can, and then taking extra care when you wash them. The FDA recommends rinsing all fruits and vegetables, even the ones that are organic, under running water that is slightly warmer than room temperature. Don't use soap, bleach, or any fancy produce washes. I'm Dr. Sanjay Gupta, helping you live a better life.
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0: 9:35, the morning meeting on News Talk 98.9 FM and 1400 AM KFRU. Back here on this Thursday edition of the programme. In the next hour, we'll get a full look at that forecast as we too head into the 90s. But we've got a couple more days here in the 80s before we get there. And we do have a bit of rain back into the forecast with a chance of a shower or thunderstorm today with a high in the low 80s. Tonight, passing showers and thunderstorms possible with a low in the mid 60s. And then tomorrow, mostly cloudy, scattered thunderstorms possible again, high in the low 80s. And there is actually a flood watch. It is in effect from 1 o'clock today until 7 a.m. tomorrow. So that would suggest to me that some of these showers could be kind of heavy. And so we will see what happens and we will bounce that off our weathercaster here. Don't know if it'll be Kesley or Alison or who we might get today, but we'll find out. It's 77 at the moment here at News Talk 98.9 FM and 1400 AM KFRU 573-442-8255. If you want to get in on the program, you can call or you can text. And appreciate the pies there. It's my that was from yesterday. Yeah, my mum is managing to stay cool, but it's another brutally hot day, as you've heard on the top of the hour news in Europe. Moving on a little bit, and this article I thought was an interesting one, and it's the worry about the people who are proponents of the Missouri parks tax. And this article actually is in the Missourian today. It's by our friend Rudy Keller in the Missouri Independent, and he talks about the fact that for 40-odd years... in the state, we've paid a small sales tax that supports state parks and soil and water protection programs, which I would argue at the moment, given the climate that we are in, politically and generally, is hugely important. And this year, it's on the August the 4th ballot for a 10-year renewal. Well, also on the August ballot, because the governor thinks he's got a better chance of sneaking through Amendments 4 and 5, which are terrible, terrible ideas for this state. They are worried that they're going to get ensnared in this, according to Rudy. He says it barely passed the first time it was on the ballot way back in 1984. The tax has since been renewed four times by increasing margins. Does not surprise me. It was most recently renewed in 2016, he points out, when it received, get this people, 80% of the statewide vote. It passed in every county, which means actually under the nefarious and very bad amendment, got to get my amendments right here, four, right, it would still pass. 80%, do we agree on 80% of anything anymore in the state? Probably not. Backers of the tax, a coalition of farmers, state park enthusiasts and environmentalists, would be happy about its chances for renewal if it was the only question on the primary ballot. But Rudy goes on to say, with it not being the only question on that ballot, they're worried about it because strong opposition groups have formed to defeat two measures sent to the ballot. That would be 4 and 5. But backers of this one are worried that it's going to be ensnared by a general no vote. Rudy goes on to talk about Amendment 5 that directly involves sales tax because it would give lawmakers the 5-year window to increase the state sales tax rate or add new items. And so they're worried there that it's going to ensnare Amendment 1 and people are going to say no across the board. So in this article, Rudy talked to Jonathan Ratliff, who's a Republican political consultant working for passage of Amendment 1. He said the challenge is when voters go to the polls and they have all of this stuff on the ballot, when they're hearing millions of dollars of TV ads encouraging them to vote no on this amendment or that amendment, that they just don't say, okay, I heard the TV ads, I'm supposed to go in and vote no on the things because I don't like them. And that's the worry, right? Now, don't take advice from me, of course, but I would tell you, yes on 1, no on 4 and 5. That would be my message, and that's the way I'm going to vote. Anyway, through Friday, Rudy goes on to say, backers of Amendment 5 had purchased $2 million of broadcast ads. The four opposition groups have yet to make ad buys, but their funding reports show they can match or exceed supporters in the 6 weeks to the vote. But Citizens for State Parks have $109,000, which is, these days, pretty small change. So anyway, that is going to be interesting. Hopefully that will continue to pass. I mean, 80% last time around. And the Soil and Water Conservation Program, as Rudy goes on to point out, it provides grants with most requiring cost sharing with the landowner. The money goes to soil and water conservation districts in every county of the state. It supports terracing of cropland, stream bank stabilization, and other practices that prevent soil from entering waterways. Hugely valuable stuff. It works alongside federal programs like the Conservation Reserve Program, which pays for farmers to refrain from planting on highly erodible land. So anyway, it's a good piece today, as you would expect, from Rudy, who's the best in the business at covering these state issues. And I would encourage you to check it out either in the Independent or take a look at it. It's in the Missourian today. And hopefully that's what will happen. We'll still get a yes on one and a no on four and five. Hi, you're on KFRU.
1: I have two questions for your omnipotence. Number one is, what are you going to do with the $3,000?
0: The $3,000?
1: Yeah, on an ad last night, they said everybody's going to, a lot of people are going to be making $3,000 back.
0: You know what's going to happen to that $3,000? It's going to be spent, and more so, in all the extra sales taxes and stuff you're going to be paying down the line. Yeah.
1: I'm being a little bit facetious.
0: I get it.
1: Secondly, more importantly,
0: yeah.
1: There's one in four and five. Is there a two and three amendment that I'm not aware of?
0: That's an excellent question. Let me do some digging. That is a really good question. Sometimes it's a bit weird, isn't it? They don't go sequentially. But I know. Apparently that ad, you know, the AI generated dude standing in front of a data center to try to use that to leverage it. It talks about how you're supposed to get $3,000 back. Well, yeah, but it's going to cost you way more than that in the long run. So, I get it, caller, that you were being somewhat. You did well, though, with your tongue in your cheek to get the message across. 9:43, back after this on KFRU.
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14: For years, we've been talking about both the positive and negative effects of being on social media. And I would say, by and large, for older adults, social media is net positive. Not all positive, but net positive. Helps them keep in touch with friends and stay social. But for younger people, social media use, especially heavy use, tends to be net negative. In fact, according to this year's World Happiness Report, youth who use social media more than 5 hours a day reported a lower level of well-being. And researchers who study this sort of thing found that many teens wish these platforms didn't even exist, and yet they can't seem to stop using them. Experts we talked to largely suggested two things. Ideally, along with your friend group, take some time offline. Also, try to recurate your algorithm so it shows you posts that'll make you feel good. I'm Dr. Sanjay Gupta, helping you live a better life. Station.

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And we'll get to about 81 for a high today, dropping down into the 60s tonight. We're back to about 80 for a high tomorrow, with a chance of showers and thunderstorms this afternoon and into tonight. Some scattered storms possible tomorrow as well. It is 77 and cloudy right now. 573-442-8255. If you want to get in on the program, you can text or you can call. To the caller's earlier question, yeah, there are there is a two and a three. So Amendment 1 that we just talked about, that's the sales and use tax for soil and water conservation. 4 and 5, you just heard an ad there. 4, of course, is the statewide majority of voters question, where it would allow one, you know, you have, they're proposing that you'd have to have a majority in every congressional district, which basically means that one small congressional district could override everybody else. And 5, of course, is the individual income tax one. There is an amendment 2 that we will see on the August primary. Amendment 2, if approved by voters, would require that all charter counties, including Jackson County, elect a county assessor, and that such assessors comply with training requirements established by state law. So on the August primary, you'll see 1, 2, 4, and 5. There is an amendment 3 as well. That will be on the November ballot. This one is to, quote, prohibit abortion and gender transition procedures for minors, amendment. A no vote opposes amending the Missouri Constitution, keeping the existing constitutional right to reproductive freedom and not adding provisions that prohibit abortion and gender transition surgeries and procedures. There's been, of course, some controversy about this one as well. And that at the moment, yeah, that's on the November ballot. So there's your 1, 2, 3, 4, and 5. For this year. So that's what we are looking at. So good question. And I think certainly when it comes to that amendment 2,

0: 9:56, it's the morning meeting here on News Talk 98.9 FM and 1400 AM KFRU. Full look at the weather, which we do every day here on the programme. That's about, well, less than an hour away now. 81, there or thereabouts for a high today. We're dropping down into the upper 60s for a low tonight. Chance, by the way, of passing showers and thunderstorms. Tomorrow, mostly cloudy, scattered thunderstorms possible again, high in the low 80s. We do have a flood watch. It's in effect. It starts at about 1 o'clock today, goes until 7 a.m. on Friday, and at 79 right now at News Talk, 98.9 FM and 1400 AM KFRU. And also, as I was mentioning just before the break there, Keisha Duncan with the Better Business Bureau. She is going to be here, regional director with BBB in the next hour. I've got a couple of topics to get to with her. So that's what we're doing here in the next few minutes. In the meantime, I did put out that plea, by the way. If any of you got two utility bills in the mail this week, I just thought that was weird. I don't think that's ever happened to me before, that I've got a duplicate utility bill. And I checked it fairly carefully to see why, if there was a reason that I might have had two, but I didn't see one. They looked to be just duplicates, so I don't know if they had some kind of a glitch. I will probably just check that with somebody at the city, but I find it hard to believe I would have been the only one who got duplicates this week. Just a bit weird, just in so far as what I just mentioned, that it had never actually happened, at least that I can recall, to me before, as far as getting a duplicate from the city. I'm only paying one bill, although with Bill and Ben leaving the blooming lights on so much, maybe it's taking two bills these days for him to cover it all. I think I told you this, I even wrote on a little chalkboard thing and left it in the kitchen. Last one to bed, turn off the lights. It's not having any effect. So next, it's going to be a fine system is being put in. Hi, you're on KFRU.
1: Good morning, Simon. Oh, how
0: Steve.
1: Are you?
0: I'm good, Steve. How are you?
1: Good, thank you. Hey, I want to let you know I did get two bills. I did call them up and ask them.
0: Yeah.
1: And they said, they had kind of a glitch going on with printing these out.
0: Okay, so, thanks for that, man. Yeah, I just,
1: you
0: like
1: bet.
0: I said, I appreciate it. I figured that's what it was. I was hoping that it wasn't the fact that, as I just mentioned, that Bill and Ben, leaving the blooming lights on. Ugh. I think I've moaned about this before. Definitely one of my pet peeves. And the two of them, although I do suspect it's one more than the other, this morning I got up, sorry everybody, now I'm onto something. This morning I got up after giving him the warning yesterday and I thought, oh, it's dark upstairs. Excellent. Downstairs, bathroom light on, light down in sort of the kitchen area downstairs on. You just can't win sometimes. Maybe taking a pop at him monetarily will get the message through. Coming up, David will be back from the KFRU 24-hour newsroom. Before then, though, we've got an update of national and world news that is coming your way from ABC. And then we'll get to the second hour of this Thursday morning meeting. That's all still to come. It's 10 o'clock at News Talk, 98.9 FM and 1400 AM KFRU, the voice of Columbia.
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3: From ABC News, I'm Sherry Preston. The Supreme Court has sided with the Trump administration on a pair of cases involving immigration. ABC national correspondent Stephen Portnoy is in Washington with the details.
4: In two separate immigration cases, the court split 6-3 along ideological lines, with a conservative majority rejecting the arguments of immigrant rights groups. Both opinions were written by Justice Samuel Alito, who said that would-be asylum seekers in Mexico aren't entitled to make their claims unless they actually reach the U.S. side of the border. Alito also wrote that the government can strip the temporary protected status granted to Haitians and Syrians that has allowed them to stay in the U.S.
3: The high court also siding with a maker of Roundup weed killer in a ruling that's expected to block thousands of lawsuits alleging that Monsanto failed to warn customers that its product could cause cancer. The search goes on for survivors in Venezuela following two devastating earthquakes. 164 people were killed, nearly 1,000 injured, but people are still believed to be trapped under the rubble. Jason Wang is an American in Caracas who got video of the tremors happening.
5: I was about to board the cable car, so I started recording myself going in, and the whole building just started shaking. The floor under me was shaking. And then all of a sudden, everyone started panicking. We were just rushing for the door to exit the building. And none of us knew what was going on until, you know, a few minutes afterwards, we realized we got hit with a massive earthquake.
3: The Federal Reserve's primary gauge for tracking inflation shows prices last month were up 4.1% over May of last year. Several tankers have made their way out of the Strait of Hormuz using a new route. Oil prices also going down. Prosecutors in New York say they will drop a rape charge against Harvey Weinstein. Instead of trying the movie mogul for a fourth time, the alleged victim says she cannot endure another trial. Weinstein still stands convicted of another sexual felony in New York and others in California. This is ABC News.
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3: Protests continue in Albania against a luxury resort that Jared Kushner is building on protected land.
8: It's become dubbed the Flamingo Revolution, and it's named that because there are wild flamingos in these protected areas that this resort is intended to be built on. And so in the crowds, people are carrying huge inflatable flamingos, huge models of flamingos. People are spray painting the feet of flamingos on the ground.
3: ABC's Patrick Reval, the protests against the government, mostly for allowing the development. Behind construction and oil field work, farming and ranching are the highest rates of suicide among all professions, according to the CDC. ABC's Jim Ryan has more on mental health services tailored to the agriculture community that are being rolled out nationwide.
9: The problems faced by farmers and ranchers are unrelenting.
10: You've got data centers going up, taking the land. You've got drought, floods, wildfires,
11: New World screw worm.
10: Rising input.
9: Texas
10: costs.
9: Agriculture Commissioner Sid Miller.
10: There's a lot of uncertainty comes from living off the land.
9: He tells ABC News that the AgriStress Helpline hears from rural people in need daily.
10: We've saved over 300 lives here in Texas.
9: And nearly a dozen states now offer the service. Jim Ryan, ABC News in Dallas-Fort Worth.
3: If you or someone you know is struggling with thoughts of suicide, you can get help by calling 988. Apple's raising the price of some of its new MacBook Air and MacBook Pros, citing the rising demand and rising cost of fitting the new laptops with AI-capable chips. I'm Sherry Preston, ABC News.
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7: With a look at KFRU News, I'm David Gaines. A juvenile male suffered non-life-threatening gunshot wounds following a shooting on Wednesday afternoon at the Greens apartment complex in Columbia. Police received a call of shots fired in the 5100 block of Clark Lane and found a juvenile male victim who had been shot multiple times. That person was transported by ambulance to a local hospital. Minutes later, police received another call of shots fired in the 1300 block of Gotis Drive. Officers eventually locating an adult male in the 400 block of Keene Street who had a non-life-threatening gunshot wound. The victim also taken to the hospital. Police are trying to determine if the scenes were connected. At this time, no one is in custody and the investigation is ongoing. The FBI Kansas City Division announcing that law enforcement arrested the second suspect connected to the armed robbery at the Isle Capri Casino in Boonville. 20-year-old Hollis Van Leer was arrested Wednesday afternoon in Bloomington, Illinois, in connection to the March 25th incident. The other suspect, 21-year-old Benjamin Charles, was arrested shortly after the robbery happened. Charles was an employee at the casino at the time. Both men stole right around $1,276,000 from the bank area of the casino. Both faced charges of first-degree robbery and armed criminal action. Van Leer also faces a charge of first-degree assault. The Columbia Boone County Public Health and Human Services Department will be present at the Boone County Commission meeting on July 2nd in Roachport. The department will be providing health education and offering health screenings, blood pressure and glucose checks, rapid HIV and STI testing, free naloxone, and referrals to available resources. The meeting is scheduled for 1:30 p.m. at the Roachport Community Hall at 503 3rd Street. The Boone County Commission meets twice a week on Tuesdays and Thursdays. 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
4: Missouri Net News, I'm Matt Pilger. A body has been found inside a burned home in Independence connected to a series of highway shootings in the Kansas City area. According to Kansas City TV station KMBC, Kansas City police believe the person may be 22-year-old Oscar Sanchez Munoz, but the identity has not been confirmed. The discovery comes after a week-long search following multiple shootings along interstates and nearby roads in Missouri. One person died after the crash tied to the shootings, while four others were hurt. Missouri's Secretary of State wants a judge to block the release of his office review of congressional redistricting petitions. Sue Danielson reports.
11: Missouri Secretary of State Denny Hoskins is suing a group called People Not Politicians, which wants the records released under the state's open records law. The group wants Missouri voters to decide whether the new congressional district should be overturned because it attempts to give Republicans seven strongholds and Democrats one. A court hearing has been scheduled for July 15th to schedule a trial.
4: And Missouri U.S. Senator Josh Hawley has introduced a bipartisan bill aimed at keeping emergency rooms open in rural communities. Elisa Nelson has the details.
18: Since 2014, Missouri has lost more than a dozen hospitals, and U.S. Senator Josh Hawley says nearly half of the state's existing hospitals are at risk of closing.
19: Just because you live in a small town doesn't mean that your life or your health care or your children's lives or health care is less valuable.
18: Laura Smith, a nurse and the CEO of Ellett Memorial Hospital in western Missouri's Apple City, said rural hospitals do more with less.
20: I pulled two 12-hour shifts on the floor 2 weeks ago to take care of patients in my community because that's how much it means to me.
18: Holly said his bill would provide 10 years of dedicated funding to these hospitals. Elisa Nelson, Missouri Net.
4: Most of Missouri's pedestrian fatalities occur on high-speed and arterial roads, especially just beyond intersection along those roads. That's according to TrailNet's Eric Helmer, author of the State of Our Streets report that was published on Monday.
21: About 80% of fatalities are taking place on arterial roads, which have speed limits of anywhere from 30 to 40, 45, 50 miles per hour.
4: The National Weather Service has issued a flood watch for much of Missouri starting this afternoon and continuing into Friday morning. The watch includes parts of western Missouri near Kansas City, central Missouri, including Columbia and Jefferson City, eastern Missouri near St. Louis, and areas of southern Missouri. The Environmental Protection Agency is awarding more than $5 million to accelerate the cleanup of polluted sites in Missouri. The grants will support projects in Kansas City, St. Louis, and Springfield. Be sure to follow Missouri Net on Instagram, Facebook, and X.
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1: 81 for the day today with scattered showers and storms, especially through the afternoon and evening, and mostly cloudy skies otherwise, and a few heavier pockets of rain. Scattered storm chances continue overnight tonight, temperatures dropping into the upper 60s. 80s for the day on Friday, still tracking those rain chances that continue Friday night, and a few isolated showers linger into Saturday morning.
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0: 11 minutes past 10 o'clock. We're back on the second hour of the morning meeting here on News Talk 98.9 FM and 1400 AM KFRU, the voice of Columbia, coming up. Keisha Duncan's going to be with us, and we're going to talk about a number of things going on with the Better Business Bureau. She's the regional director. We'll also get a full look at the forecast as well, as you just heard on ABC News. Man, the Supreme Court, the sooner we can get somebody in there and add justices to make it a more fair reflection of what the populace wants and where we are in 2026, the better. Because remember, of course, this Supreme Court, how could you forget, was engineered by Mitch McConnell to not represent the populace of the country. And he is the one at which all this stuff, the blame lies for this stuff. With them are now allowing this administration to strip Haitians and Syrians of protected status. Also letting the administration turn back asylum seekers at the U.S.-Mexico border. This is going to lead to death for a lot of these people who are not allowed anymore to have that protected status. And they're just turning into a dark, dark fate. And then, of course, another gun rights, you know, another slackening of gun rights. It's hard to think if you could get them any slacker, but boy, they're doing it. And they've backed Monsanto as well with this chemical that's been proven to cause cancer. So, you know, the sooner we can do that, the better. But boy, the damage is being done. And talk about a lack of humanity. It just does not exist among six of the justices there at all, does it? And they'll tell you, oh, we're just going by the legal stuff. Well, you know, just not representative at all. And like I said, it's a Supreme Court that some have called illegitimate. I mean, you could go there a little bit, but it's certainly all Mitch McConnell's doing is to where we are today with the makeup of this particular court. Let's see here. Like I said, we'll get to the weather. We've got a chance for you to get on the program as well. Get Keisha in here in just a minute as well. Let's see here. Hi, you're on KFRU.
1: Hey, in reference to last hour, she was talking about the kids leaving the lights on.
0: Yes.
1: You could get some of those motion-sensitive switches where it comes on when you come in the room and then goes off after a few minutes. They don't sense any any movement.
0: You know what? Just a thought. Yeah, a friend here was telling me to do that just yesterday, I think, because I've been guess what, caller? I've been griping about it nearly every day. So that has also been suggested to me.
1: Well, that's the first time I heard about it, so.
0: Oh, yeah. No, I'm not, but that's the second time that's been suggested to me now, and I like the idea. So I think that may be coming. Yeah, I really do.
1: Yeah. You just have to be careful. I found out that if you sit real still in the room or don't move around, sometimes the lights will go out on you. You have to wave your arm to make them go back on again. So I thought I'd just drop that in.
0: Yeah, no, I appreciate that. Now, one of them's about to leave here. And, you know, I'm sure whoever his dorm roommate is will probably be somebody who says, turn the bloody lights off. But like I said, he's not really the problem. It's the other one who is still with us for at least three more years. I'm throwing him under the bus, but he is the guilty party mostly. So maybe that's what it's going to come to, caller. I appreciate it. I really do. It's 10:15. We're back after this on KFRU.
2: How did I lose weight? And I did. Lean, right here. I did. I love this stuff. Listen, Brickhouse Nutrition been with me for a long time. So chatting with Miles, I'm up at like 235. True story, I never minded being 235, but you know what minded? 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

0: 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Your full look at the forecast is incoming here in a few minutes, so make sure you stick around for that. Today we will get to about 81. We'll drop into the 60s tonight, 80 tomorrow, but there is a chance of showers and thunderstorms, and we've got this flood watch that starts on today at 1, goes until 7 a.m. tomorrow. 79 right now at News Talk 98.9 FM and 1400 AM KFRU. By the way, just to our previous topic, my wife just texted me, I just had to follow through with my threat on said offender. I had to wake him up to go pick up the bathroom and turn off the lights there as well. So there you go. The fines are going to be incoming for him, and well, maybe he can complain to the Better Business Bureau if he wants, but this is good business. I got to keep him on the straight and narrow, Kishia. Duncan, how are you?
1: I'm doing well, Simon. How about yourself? Good to be with you.
0: Just fine. You know, we're just dealing with these things. Kids, teenagers who don't turn off the lights, that
1: yes,
0: kind of stuff.
1: I remember this way back when living with my parents. My father would take me into a room where I left a light on, and he would say, are you in this room? And I'd say, well, no, of course not. And he'd say, well, why is the light on? You're not in this room.
0: See, I like that, Kishia, but maybe I will start doing that, because this morning I was up at 5:15. Maybe that's the answer. Get him up at 5:15.
1: That's right.
0: On his summer break.
1: Yes.
0: And take him down to that bathroom where the light's on.
1: And it's say, been on all night. Are you in here? I mean, these demonstrative,
0: like,
1: hands-on lessons always stick the most. All these years later, it's very prevalent in my mind. And as an adult homeowner, I turn the lights off in any room I'm not in.
0: Good for you. I like that. So not only are you getting advice about looking out for scams from Kishia today, we are getting excellent parenting advice here. I like that suggestion.
1: Right.
0: Maybe we'll have to go there. I'm going to warn him about that. All right. First of all, I mention this because you sent to me something that BBB does. You have this scam tracker and you survey people. And I told you I wasn't sure you needed to do a survey on this because guess what? 91% of people hate AI customer service. I want to know who the 9% who love it are, Kishia.
1: Yes, I know. I'm not sure who those 9% are, but to be fair, we're a fair organization, so hopefully we'll hear from a few of those 9% folks so we can get some balanced accounts here.
0: It seems to me, Kishia, I have had numerous experiences recently that just about every what I would call, finger quote, major company is using, well, at least some form of AI in their customer service departments, whether it be sort of the computer-generated chatbots or even call centers. Is that what we're dealing with here now?
1: Yeah, it is. And unfortunately, consumers and businesses are not quite on the same page yet about how well that's working. Now, for businesses, it saves them a lot of money, obviously. And so that's why they were so excited and quick to rush to use it. And that's not necessarily a bad thing. But I think, like in a lot of areas of life, especially as we navigate the marketplace, we forget that there has to be a plan B or a supplemental plan to go along with implementing all this fast moving technology. It's great. I mean, you know, it's got its pros and cons like everything else. But right now, consumers are reporting much more negative than positive. And it's because they don't feel like they have an option or a human that they can talk
0: to
1: if the AI is not, when everything's working as it's supposed to. It's like computers or any other technology, right? When it's working well, it's great. We're all happy. We're moving faster. But when it doesn't work, it can really slow things down and cause problems. And that's what consumers have overwhelmingly reported to our scam tracker tool.
0: That is exactly it. And you know, you might ask, it says, ask me any question. You ask me a question and you know you're getting a formulated response. There is one large company that we have been having to deal with quite a lot in the last few weeks, and they actually give a name to their AI chatbot responder. It starts with an M, and it oh, it drives me crazy.
1: Yeah, I've had that experience too with an AI chatbot. Hi, I'm so-and-so. Mm-hmm. I'm Simon. You know, how can I help you today? Mm-hmm. And it tends to start off okay, but
0: that's exactly it.
1: Yeah, it starts off fine. You think, okay, I've got an option here, and then you keep not getting the answer or the category or the opportunity to really report your real issue, and no option for a human to talk to, and that's where the frustration comes in.
0: And I think that is the frustration, as you just mentioned, Kisha, when BBB did this survey, it's then the frustration of actually trying to get to a human, because it, back in the day, finger quotes, you used to just be able to hit 00, and eventually you'd get there.
1: Yes.
0: Is that still the case? It doesn't feel like it to me anymore,
1: not
0: at least
1: often.
0: With a lot of these. Yeah.
1: Not as often. Rarely you get that still, but you're right. Not as often can you just hit 0 and be rerouted to the head customer service human being or a live person or the main menu. That's become more complicated with the combination of AI customer service and the chat bots. It's not as common as it used to be.
0: Yeah, that's for sure. So, I mean, what can we do? That's, I get a lot of people out there now are listening to you say that and say, well, we know this and
1: right.
0: we've experienced this. What can we do? And is it necessarily, I mean, I think it is generally bad for consumers, but that's just, you know, nothing's going to change at this point, is it? That's probably what people are saying.
1: Well, I think if we can get businesses, one good thing about getting this data out, I mean, businesses are kind of in the winning column right now because they're saving a lot of money using AI. But as we've seen here with so much overwhelming data from customers who are not happy with it, 91%, that's a lot.
0: Yeah.
1: They may start to lose business. And that's normally when the business owners' ears and companies' ears start to perk up, and they're like, okay, we need to rethink this and do something a little differently, because, you know, if people get frustrated enough to decide they're no longer going to do business with a company that doesn't give them a better option that they can navigate, that's when I think businesses will start paying attention more. And that's what we hope this information will get out to businesses, and they'll say, okay, the red flags have been raised, the alarm has been rung, maybe we do need to take this opportunity to stop and rethink this and revamp and modify our AI customer service a bit.
0: Yeah, I think you've hit it squarely on the head there, and that is that if it starts to affect the bottom line, that's when you might see a change.
1: That's when you'll see a change.
0: Could take a while, right, Kisha, but that's when you'll see a change.
1: Well, I think if people stay the course, I mean, this, I haven't seen a study with this much overwhelming data. 91% is a lot of unhappy people, so I'm hoping that that number will ring the alarm loud enough that businesses will say, oh, whoa, let's stop and kind of rethink this now. I was telling you, and I hope they'll take advice from those that are doing it well, which is why it's so important that we do hear from the happy 9%. But I will give one personal example of a company, and it's a restaurant in town who I think is doing it in a better way. And that's Lee's Chicken. So full disclosure, you know, I've probably talked before about how my comfort meal on a bad day is, you know, 3 chicken tenders
0: you
1: and a biscuit.
0: You are not alone.
1: Lee's Chicken, you know, good stuff when you need a little bit of comfort there. And they have for a while now actually been a little bit ahead of the curve, I think, using AI at the drive-thru. And so,
0: really,
1: when you pull into the drive-thru, you can tell right away if you're paying attention. Hello, how may I help you
0: that
1: today?
0: Voice.
1: A friendly voice, but definitely a little choppy. Not the warmth that you might get with a human being. And so, you know, my first time hearing it, I'll play along. Okay, so I placed my order, and I thought, I can't wait to get around to the window to find out what's up with this. So I get around to the window, make my payment, and I say, hey, what's up with the robot on the drive-thru? And to my surprise, I hadn't thought about this, but I've thought about it differently ever since. She said, well, if people don't want to come to work, you know, they're not going to shut down the drive-thru because somebody didn't show up. And so some of this we bring on ourselves in some ways.
0: I hadn't thought about that.
1: Right. I hadn't either before she mentioned it. And so from a business's standpoint, they were able to keep their drive-through open, meaning business stayed steady and flowed right along. But they do have a sign on the drive-through box that says, if you would rather place your order with a human, please pull around, and you can both pay and place your order with the human being.
0: Okay.
1: And so coming around to land the plane at my point, I think that's the way to do it. I think it's a good example to follow, is make sure that there's another option for someone who's not quite ready to use that AI chatbot or just has no interest in it at all. As people want options, especially we customers, we're spending our hard-earned money. We want to have choices. And I think if businesses will implement that quickly, I think that will make a big difference in how they're perceived and using it.
0: Yeah, I think when you bring it up like that and the fact that they're saying, okay, we're understaffed, so we're going to employ it to make sure that we don't lose a service for our customers.
1: Correct.
0: Because of that understaffing, that might be your 9% or more, I think, when put that way.
1: Exactly.
0: Yeah.
1: Exactly. So we have to be, you know, you've got to look at both sides of that there. But obviously, there's a lot of work they need to do, and not nearly enough businesses and companies doing that, or we wouldn't see this huge number of complaints that we've seen.
0: That's Kisha Duncan, Columbia Region Director with the Better Business Bureau. All right, Kisha, something else I did want to cover with you here, and I know it's on your radar too. It's summer, people are out, they're on vacation, and they're using these peer-to-peer payment applications and stuff. And BBB is saying, just be careful, right? Well, right. So what's the advice on these?
1: Well, the advice is make sure you know who you're sending money to.
0: Yeah.
1: Don't send money to people through PayPal, Venmo, Zelle, Cash App without seeing a photo on the profile. Just verify for a fact that you're sending it to who you intend to send it to. And that can be easier to do. You know, the payment apps are great. I certainly use them. I know a lot of people do. They're convenient at farmers markets or when you're out and about at festivals or carnivals. Or, you know, you're out and about doing business. You may have a small business that doesn't have a sophisticated payment system set up yet. And so the peer-to-peer app works well. You get an instant receipt. But just make sure you're using it carefully and that you have your account that you have it tied to a credit card or to an account that's protected. Because once your money, the vulnerability in it is the issue, right? Because once that money's gone, it's gone.
0: Oh, yeah. Yeah.
1: And there's no getting it back in most cases. So we just ask people to use it carefully, make sure they're sending it to who they really want to and confirm that before they just use it.
0: It's a check and double check thing. My aforementioned teenagers still laugh at me sometimes when I'm like, oh, I can pay for this using my watch. And it still kind of blows my mind that I can do that. But, you know, it's linked to a card and you should always know, and I usually do, what you're paying and who you're paying, right? And that's what you're telling people to do. Just be sure of where it's going.
1: That's right. And also don't leave large balances sitting, you know, in some of those payment apps, you know, because they are tied to an account.
0: Yeah.
1: You can sometimes store money there. You know, don't have large balances sitting there because they're generally not covered by FDIC insurance. And so because it's an app, and so you want to be careful about that. And then also make sure you're using all the protections you can on your device, on your phone. Make sure you're using the multi-factor authentication. If you have the capacity to do fingerprint ID or facial recognition ID, those are also good things to make sure you have in place. All the extra security and safety that you can implement on your device is also a good idea. And make sure you don't leave a lot of money sitting there in those apps that allow you to store a balance.
0: Yeah, and that's a good point too. And I know Robert Ricketts, the computer guy who's on with me on a regular basis, Robert's a big fan of the multi-factor authentication.
1: Very important. Yeah. Very important. Requiring a PIN with that, you know, yes, it's an extra step, but it's really worth it.
0: Yeah, and sometimes you're like, oh, I've got to go through the PIN and, you know, they're going to send a PIN to me and on my email or my phone or whatever. And so it can be a bit of a drag, but ultimately, to protect what we're talking about here, your cash supply,
1: it is
0: worth it, isn't it?
1: It is definitely worth it. I know it, like with Cash App, and just using that as an example, when you're getting ready to, if you're going to send money to someone, you always have to confirm with your PIN before it's actually sent. That's the final step. And then they also require you to put a note on the note line and it's required before you can send too. So, you know, some of the payment apps have a little more security built in than others. And so just use all the securities you can control on your phone, and then also whatever the payment, whatever the peer-to-peer app offers, make sure you're using it too, and just double up on that safety.
0: When we come back, a few more minutes with Kisha Duncan, Columbia Region Director with the Better Business Bureau. We'll talk a little bit about some of these companies who prey on people, older people, especially sometimes it can be tricky, can't it, Kisha, with people who are suffering from Alzheimer's or some kind of dementia. And, you know, it makes it even more heinous in my book, and I'm certainly yours and the Better Business Bureau. So we'll get to that when we come back after this. It is 10:32 at KFRU.
2: Missouri Net News, I'm Matt Pilger. The National Transportation Safety Board plans to release a preliminary report within 30 days of this month's deadly skydiving plane crash near Kansas City. The NTSB tells MissouriNet the report will contain facts gathered during the initial investigation. Missouri U.S. Senator Josh Hawley has introduced a bipartisan bill aimed at keeping emergency rooms open in rural communities. He says rural America is not second-class America.
3: Just because you live in a small town doesn't mean that your life or your health care or your children's lives or health care is less valuable.
2: So far this month, Missouri River Runner ridership from St. Louis to Kansas City has increased 18% compared to June 2025. Brian Ross, MoDOT's railroad operations manager, says the World Cup is contributing to the jump. Where are most fans coming from?
4: For June, the ridership coming from Chicago to Kansas City has doubled.
2: This is Missouri Net.
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10: A better life with Dr. Sanjay Gupta.
11: Osteoporosis affects millions of people in the United States and around the world. It's a disease that basically causes someone's bones to become weak, brittle, and porous, which can increase their risk of fractures. Now, the good news here is there are things you can do other than, or in addition to, taking medications to prevent fractures before it's too late. One is to up your intake of calcium and vitamin D. You also want to eat more protein. One functional medicine dietitian told us that that helps build muscle, and if you're building muscle strength, then you are also building bone strength. You want to be mindful of your workouts. The best ways to build bone density, one therapist told us, are going to be resistance exercises like lifting weights, and also exercises that make your bones take a bit of an impact, such as jumping or even running, just loading the bones a little bit more. I'm Dr. Sanjay Gupta, helping you live a better life.
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0: 10:37 back on the morning meeting here on News Talk 98.9 FM and 1400 AM KFRU. In just a few minutes, it'll be Alison back with us today with an in-detail look at the forecast. 81 for a high today with a chance of some scattered showers. Same for tomorrow with a high of 80. And then, as she was telling us yesterday, we'll be into this warming trend by later in the weekend, and we will be in the 90s. It's 79, partly cloudy at the moment. We've got a couple of minutes remaining with Kisha Duncan. Kisha is the Columbia Region Director for the Better Business Bureau, and we've touched on a number of important things, but I think something that's very important is something that you wanted to remind people about, and that is one of the weekly columns that you do is raising scam awareness specifically with older adults in light of the fact that it's Alzheimer's and Brain Awareness Month. And man, I mean, it's heinous anyway, some of these scammers, but when they specifically go after people who are having or are suffering from dementia or Alzheimer's, mm-hmm. that's extra heinous, isn't it? So what are the
1: really
0: tips?
1: It really is. This is a good opportunity. As you said, June is Alzheimer's and Brain Awareness Month, so it's a good time to revisit reminding people to check in regularly with the older adults in your life, especially if you have someone who's suffering with dementia or Alzheimer's, because they are number one targets, unfortunately. And so we want to just make sure you're checking in with them, reminding them how to behave on the computers if they're using them, on their phones, not clicking on anything, no links and emails or text messages, watching out for phone fraud, maybe even suggesting a landline. Sometimes older adults prefer a landline anyway. And so that can be easier too to help them navigate if they've got an old school landline with a caller ID, and that helps them identify for sure, you know, in large enough print there who's calling. And if they don't know, just don't answer the phone and don't share private information with anyone. And, you know, if someone's scamming, somebody's scamming and pretending to be part of the Medicaid staff, for example, or Medicare staff, you know, those people might think that that's legitimate because they know they get Medicaid and or Medicare. And so they may not have the capacity at that point to really stop and vet that person. And so we want to make sure that you're talking to your loved ones regularly and reminding them of all these things. And in particular, I just wanted to share a couple of resources, because as you say, we've got so much to manage and be afraid of and often feel helpless in what we can do. And so I just want to remind people that I know there are a lot of complaints about the Do Not Call registry, but it is still worth it to put numbers on the Do Not Call registry. What I learned recently in doing a little research is the reason it can sometimes feel like it's not working is because it takes 180 days for, I know, those numbers
0: does
1: to...
0: Does it really?
1: Yeah, that's what I'm finding in the research that I've... Wow. Yeah, so that takes a little while. So you know, you want an immediate response, right? The inclination is to say, hey, I signed up with the Do Not Call registry. Why am I still getting calls?
0: Yeah.
1: There's also a Do Not Mail registry, and you can sign up for that too. And then you can also reduce unwanted junk mail. There's still a lot of that going on too in the mailbox.
0: There ever?
1: Oh my goodness, we thought that would go away with the junk email, but no, it's so now you got more instead of less. And so there is a organization called the Direct Marketing Association, or DMA. And so you should reach out to them and register to stop receiving unwanted mail that you don't want to get in your mailbox. And then you can also remove a person's name or your own name from the credit bureau's mailing list by calling the Consumer Credit and Reporting Industry. And that number is 1-888-567-8688, and that's the Consumer Credit and Reporting Industry. And I know it can feel like, you know, sometimes a fruitless effort to keep doing the reporting, but do it, because especially in Missouri, we have a very active Attorney General, Catherine
0: Hanaway,
1: who's she's putting the hammer down on some folks in real time, and really has a true interest in stopping scammers to the degree that her office allows her to, and at least taking some action there where she can. So I think it is worth it for us in the long run to just keep making the reports, because, you know, the squeaky wheel gets the grease, and you just have to keep hammering at it.
0: Kisha, always good to see you. We are flat out of time. Thanks for your time.
1: Yes, thanks for yours as well, Simon. Always good to be with you.
0: Yep, we'll see you next month. Appreciate it.
1: Okay.
0: Kisha Duncan, a Columbia Region Director for the Better Business Bureau. And as I said, always...
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8: For more than a decade, the Environmental Working Group has put out a list of the so-called Dirty Dozen. These are the non-organic produce contaminated with the highest levels of pesticides. Well, this year, spinach topped the list, followed by kale, collard, mustard greens, strawberries, grapes, nectarines, peaches, cherries, apples, blackberries, pears, potatoes, and blueberries. Now, all these fruits and vegetables are part of a healthy diet, so no one is saying you shouldn't eat them. Point is, though, you could consider buying these items organic if and when you can, and then taking extra care when you wash them. The FDA recommends rinsing all fruits and vegetables, even the ones that are organic, under running water that is slightly warmer than room temperature. Don't use soap, bleach, or any fancy produce washes. I'm Dr. Sanjay Gupta, helping you live a better life.

0: 10:45 back on the morning meeting here on News Talk 98.9 FM and 1400 AM KFRU. And time now to get a look at the forecast. Alison is back with us. How are you, Alison?
1: Doing great. Very excited. Well, maybe that's not the right word to say, but I'm looking, maybe, I don't know, I'm looking forward to the storms, honestly. Tired of reporting reporting the same old, so.
0: Well, you might, yeah, that's definitely a meteorologist answer, I think. By the way, before we get to any possible storms and the ones you're looking forward to, so I'm checking my email this morning, and look at this. I have an email from a certain Neil Fox, and it's titled "Talking About Me." And he says, "Simon, I was randomly listening to your show this morning when you were on with Alison." He says, I don't usually have the radio on that late in the morning." What he means by that is he has a real job and has to deal with the stuff. He said, "I'd like to say that I'm not too bothered by England's performance against Ghana. Not great, but we dominated." And then he goes on to say, and I quote here, "You can tell Alison that if she wants to do well in my class this fall, she should ask me about footy when Spurs win and not talk to me at all when they lose." And then he said, "I've had a pretty committed Chelsea fan in my class the last couple of years. He didn't do well."
1: I know the student he's talking about. They've kind of been in a little tiff.
0: There you go. See, well, I have to agree with him on the Chelsea thing. But anyway, putting all that aside, so you are looking forward to storms today. It says here in your forecast a slight chance. Yeah. So what are we looking at here?
1: Yeah, so thank you for cutting me some slack with that meteorology answer. I appreciate that.
0: Absolutely.
1: I will say, yeah, definitely what people need to be watching out for, keeping an eye on, and making sure they're tuning in to watch the news, keep an eye on their weather apps, too. We will see some heavy rain, which could lead to some localized flash flooding. And so, you know, that's not a guarantee, but kind of similar to the systems that we've seen recently where there's so much water just being dumped in such a short time that flash flooding could happen. So.
0: All right. Yeah. And that's hence this flood watch, right, which starts in a little bit.
1: Yes, at 1 p.m. is when it's starting, I believe.
0: Yeah. And then tomorrow, you've got storms in the forecast again, correct?
1: Yes. So I would say the most impactful storm timeline, that's going to be this evening, tonight, and into tomorrow. All day, we're expecting some scattered storms for Friday. And then that could even lead looking into overnight Friday into Saturday, but maybe seeing some AM isolated storm systems on Saturday. But once we head into the afternoon of Saturday and progress into next week, we're really going to dry out. And so that's not what we're not worried about that. So.
0: Yeah, and we are going to dry out. You talked about this yesterday, and we're also going to hit the 90s for a prolonged stretch here by the looks.
1: Yep. You're going to feel right at home, Simon, aren't you?
0: Yeah, I was talking earlier. It's 90 degrees in Manchester right now, so hey, what can you say? It's a summer, yeah.
1: Yep, they're trying to make you feel at home here. I don't know.
0: Yeah, not usually at home, but with this weird weather that Europe's been having, crazy weather.
1: Yeah, it's insane.
0: It really is. So, although I did see, Alison, by the way, it's supposed to break, and my mum will be back to usual warm summer temperatures in the 80s, upper 70s, and then some 60s. That's more like summer in Manchester.
1: I was going to say, yeah.
0: So,
1: well, I don't know if I talked to you about this yesterday, but, you know, marching the zoo's there right now.
0: Kesley told me that the other day. Yeah, baking away. Yeah.
1: Yeah, so this is their first day of I think, four days of performances in a row, and they're outside, you know, like you just said, baking away in the sun. So that's probably not their favorite experience, but still pretty cool.
0: Yeah, probably not. It's probably not what they expected going there. But
1: for sure.
0: Is it too early to look up forward to a week from Saturday, 4th of July holiday? What?
1: You know what? I could have put down $5 that you're going to ask me that.
0: You knew it was coming.
1: I knew it, Simon. I knew it.
0: Of course you did.
1: And you know what? I would say something I was talking to my friends about yesterday. You know, that's a long-term forecast, but, you know, I think we're pretty confident that temperatures are still going to be looking into those upper 80s into 90s. We don't have any rain chances on our forecast right now, and I think it's going to stay that way. I will say it's probably going to be humid, you know, typical Missouri weather. Same thing with this week. I

0: appreciate Alison getting in on the program with her and with us and giving a little bit of advice there about her classes with a certain meteorologist professor over there who certainly is supporting the same team I am in the World Cup for obvious reasons because he's English. But anyway, and the next chapter of that, of course, is tomorrow for the US, and the next chapter for England is on Saturday. And felt for the Scots last night. You know, the Scots hate the English soccer team. They do. It's just a fact. But I don't think we reciprocate that. I wanted them to do well or at least cause an upset. That was not happening last night for any of you that watched the game. You know, their fans are great. And I was texting back and forth with a friend of mine who was up very late from Scotland. And he at one point was like, okay, I'm off to bed now. And that told you all you needed to really know about how that game went. It is 10:52, back after this on KFRU.
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9: A better life with Dr. Sanjay Gupta.
10: There are lots of things you can measure to get an idea of how healthy you are at any given moment. Temperature, heart rate, blood pressure, just to name a few. But how about how healthy you will be and how long you're likely to live? According to a new study out of the University at Buffalo, two simple strength tests are pretty accurate at predicting longevity in older women. One is hand grip strength, and the other is how quickly people can stand up from a seated position without using their arms. By the way, I remember interviewing former President Jimmy Carter when he was quite old and being really impressed how he just popped out of the chair without using his arms. Not a lot of older people can actually do that. But I think the message here is that maintaining strength as you age is going to help you perform everyday activities, but also help you avoid injury and stay independent. I'm Dr. Sanjay Gupta, helping you live a better life.
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0: 10:56, and we've got just a couple of minutes left here on this Thursday edition of the Morning Meeting here on KFRU. As you just heard from Alison, we are probably going to see some rain, and typical meteorologist, she's looking forward to seeing what some of these storms have to offer. I think for most of us, it's like, well, we know they're going to bring more rain, and that's the last thing we need, really, at the moment. But we'll get to the 80s today, low 80s, and about 80 tomorrow, 87 Saturday. And then, as we also talked about with her, we're into this run of 90-odd degree temperatures, which looks like it's going to take us right through the 4th of July holiday, which, of course, is next Saturday. So that's the run of temperatures that we've got coming up. Although it does have to be said that even though we are going to warm up here into the 90s for a run of days, it doesn't look like there's going to be any rain in the forecast. So she did say that it's going to be some time for us to dry out just a little bit once we get through Saturday. But remember, there is that flood watch, which is in effect as of 1 o'clock today, and it's 79. It's partly cloudy at the moment here at News Talk 98.9 FM and 1400 AM KFRU. Somebody here, we get a listener here saying several of my in-town friends got duplicate bills. This is back to my, I just threw out this question earlier that I got a duplicate utility bill, which was weird because it hadn't happened before. And Steve called earlier to say, yep, he got one. And then here, one of our listeners saying, yep, several of my in-town friends also got duplicate bills. And so Steve had told me earlier that he'd called the city about it, and they said, yeah, it was some kind of printing glitch. So we all got two. So there you go. It wasn't just because of the other complaint that I've had recently. Well, not recently, for a while, about you-know-who and their habit of leaving on the lights that required me getting an extra utility bill. Although some days it feels like that's what it's going to amount to with them. So a new tactic is required, I think. And we've had a number of suggestions about how I can counter that. I do like the lights into switch, although that is funny. Be like the clap on, clap off that the caller said. If you sit and watching a TV and you've got those motion sensor switches and then the lights are going to go off on you, I guess that's one of the hazards of that particular remedy. But got to find a solution to it. Coming up tomorrow, 6 a.m., David will be back with a Friday edition of A Columbia Morning. It is a Friday, therefore, David will be talking movies. He'll be doing that with the To the Lobby segment, which, of course, is in the 8 o'clock hour of A Columbia Morning. And so he'll have that for you tomorrow morning here on KFRU. Then we'll be back with a Friday edition of the Morning Meeting. And, well, we're working on a couple of things at the moment. It's just going to be me and you at the moment, anyway. Like I said, as so often happens, got a couple of other irons out in the fire at the moment. We'll see if any of those work out. But that's what we've got lined up, at least at the moment, for tomorrow, once Friday gets here on KFRU. In the meantime, coming up at 4 o'clock today, make sure you do come back and tune in for Show Me Today from the Missouri Net. And they'll have a bunch of interesting stories from across the state. And Show Me Today comes your way every weekday just after 4 o'clock. And then it'll be at Columbia Voices as of 5 o'clock here on KFRU. So that's what it's looking like here for the rest of this Thursday and into tomorrow morning here on KFRU. Right now, though, it is time to get a update of national world news. They'll have the latest on the just another batch of very distressing Supreme Court decisions. Right now, it's 11 o'clock at KFRU.
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2: From ABC News, I'm Chuck Severson. The Supreme Court has issued rulings on two major immigration issues. Justices decided that the Trump administration can turn away asylum seekers at the U.S.-Mexico border. ABC News senior Washington reporter Devin Dwyer.
3: This was a decision over a policy from the first Trump administration known as metering or turn back. It was basically an effort to shut the door at ports of entry across the southern border to prevent migrants, immigrants, from even stepping foot on U.S. soil to file a claim for asylum.
2: The high court also cleared the way for the Trump administration to cancel temporary protective status for Syrians and Haitians. Advocates for Haitian immigrants urge Congress to extend TPS. The NAACP condemns what it calls a betrayal based on anti-black immigration sentiment. Help is on the way to Venezuela after the deadly earthquakes there overnight. Secretary of State Marco Rubio says the first phase is the search and rescue teams deployed from Los Angeles and Virginia.
4: The second phase, of course, will be identifying their more longer-term and acute needs. What are the things over the long-term they're going to need help with? We'll have a better assessment of that after the next 48 hours when we're on the ground and as the Venezuelan authorities get more visibility as to the level of damage.
2: At least 164 people are confirmed dead and nearly 1,000 injured. Europe's deadly heat wave is not letting up. The Spanish Health Ministry says 212 people died from the heat between Sunday and Thursday. The Federal Reserve's primary metric for gauging inflation is out. ABC's Jim Ryan.
5: The Fed's Board of Governors would like to see an annual inflation rate of 2% before lowering interest rates. The Personal Consumption Expenditures Index hasn't hit that mark since early 2021, and last month inflation accelerated 4.1% over May of last year, nearly guaranteeing not a rate cut anytime soon, but an interest rate hike at the Fed's next meeting in July.
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2: Terrifying moments as the pilot of an Air Canada flight from New Jersey suffered a medical episode in midair Wednesday. ABC's Hannah Battelle has that.
8: Pilot is incapacitated. Aircraft is being flown by the co-pilot.
9: It all started when the plane suddenly swerved. The pilot experiencing what witnesses describe as a seizure that lasted 40 minutes, though a diagnosis has not been confirmed. Passengers jumping in to help after they say a flight attendant dragged the pilot out of the cockpit into the aisle, trying to restrain him. The co-pilot taking over. The flight, headed to Nova Scotia, forced to land in Boston.
2: No word yet on the condition of that pilot after receiving treatment. An ongoing search in Hawaii for a father and son who may have been swept out to sea during a hike along Hanauma Bay Tuesday. Captain Kebala Gowan of the Honolulu Fire Department says the 49-year-old man and his teenage son were visiting Hawaii with family and had gone hiking.
10: Some Good Samaritans hiking along the trail discovered some belongings, couldn't locate the people that owned the belongings.
2: Officials say no witnesses have reported seeing people falling into the water. It's the home of the New York Knicks, but there are possible signs that Madison Square Garden could be the venue for Taylor Swift and Travis Kelce's wedding. New York City officials say an event company has filed a permit requesting closure of the street outside Madison Square Garden from July 2nd to July 4th, potential sign of planning for a Swift-Kelce wedding taking place July 3rd. Chuck Sievertson, ABC News.
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1: If I were to ask you what makes for a good night's sleep, you'd probably say a dark, quiet room, not too many things on your mind. But every night when you go to get some Z's, how often do you really think about the temperature in your bedroom? Temperature may be one of the most underappreciated factors in sleep. That's according to the Senior Vice President of Research and Scientific Affairs at the National Sleep Foundation. We often hear about lights and screens and stress, but even modest changes in temperature and airflow can influence both how quickly you fall asleep and how deeply you stay asleep. Most experts will recommend a room temperature of 60 to 67 degrees Fahrenheit. You might also experiment with your sheets and what you actually wear to bed. Play around a bit and see what improves your sleep. You might be delightfully surprised. I'm Dr. Sanjay Gupta, helping you live a better life.
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0: We are back, and everywhere you go, Democrats are just completely insane. And they prove it every day. It's a mental illness, and the Democrats have unionized the mentally ill. In North Carolina, it's Moore County, Moore County, M-O-O-R-E, County in North Carolina. They have Democrats there. I don't know how that happened. Left over from the Civil War, I guess. Monique Baker, that's her name, Monique Baker. She is the chair of the Moore County, North Carolina Democratic Party. And you know what keeps her up at night? She has a young daughter, and she's really worried that her daughter, because of Trump or something, won't be able to get an abortion, her young daughter, and she's looking forward to killing the grandkids. Here is a Democrat chair of the Democratic Party in Moore County, North Carolina, Monique. Hey, Monique, looking forward to killing the grandkids?
1: Hey, friend. So

0: How did I lose weight? And I did lean right here. I did. I love this stuff. Listen, Brickhouse Nutrition been with me for a long time. So chatting with Miles, I'm up at like 235. True story. I never minded being 235, but you know what minded? My knees that were falling apart and my back. I'm like, I don't know what, before I started really lifting, probably about 190. So 235 was a lot. I said, I got to lose some LBs, Miles. 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
4: Council.
5: Is that the music playing that I still can't hear? Is that ever going to be fixed? Bum, ba, bum, ba, bum, bum, bum. Now, we just played Hakeem Jeffries calling Donald Trump and those MAGA extremists. You know, because they keep shooting people who like Democrats or something. Charlie Kirk and Steve Scalise and Donald Trump. And these people are psychopaths, and they're mentally ill, and they're fanatical. And Hakeem Jeffries calling President Trump and all those the enemy. That's the enemy. And yesterday we played Dan Goldman. Dan Goldman, who lost his primary race the day before yesterday in New York to a communist. And he's talking about, well, we can't forget who the enemy is, and it's the enemy. These are the people that created the Confederate States of America. And yesterday we played Dan Goldman, who lost his primary race the day before yesterday in New York to a communist. And he's talking about, well, we can't forget who the enemy is, and it's the enemy. These are the people that created the Confederate States of America, Dan Goldman.
6: The person who is inflicting so much damage on every New Yorker's lives on a day-to-day basis.
5: Illegal aliens?
6: He's not 6,000 miles away. He's in 1600 Pennsylvania Avenue. And that is who the enemy is.
5: Not the Ayatollah. See, not Hamas, not Iran, number one state sponsor of terror. And then Hakeem Jeffries, just yesterday, the enemy, this is the rhetoric they use.
7: The enemy is Donald Trump and MAGA extremism.
5: All right, he's the now, I mean, this is, he's a member of Congress and MAGA extremism. Now, this fascist,

0: this racist, this genocidal, Jew-hating, America-hating racist is the Democrat leader in the House. And if the Democrats were to win the House, he would become the Speaker of the House. And then he could probably bring about civil war, which is what they want, I think. Here is the story from from the Justice Department. FBI arrest two more men in Washington and Missouri in connection with planned attack on government officials from the president on down at White House UFC event. That's right. Washington defendant allegedly conspired with others to procure and fly explosive-laden drones. Missouri defendant allegedly possessed weapons and agreed to produce drone parts for use in the plot. Two more men have been arrested by the FBI. Fast-moving FBI investigation, a plot to attack the White House on June 14th, ultimate fighting event, with drones and bombs and snipers and rifles. And Hakim the Jihadi calls me the...
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2: From ABC News, I'm Chuck Sievertson. The deadly earthquakes over 7 magnitudes overnight in Venezuela leave at least 188 people dead, nearly 1,000 others injured as search and rescue operations continue.
3: We finally got out of the apartment, and it was chaos, you know. Everybody, all my neighbors were on the street screaming, crying, yelling, you know. It was really hysterical, you know.
2: Armando Nori lives in hard-hit Caracas.
3: We are not prepared for this. We've been living under a government neglecting every aspect of the civilian life for the past almost 30 years.
2: The U.S. is sending search and rescue crews from Los Angeles and Virginia. Iran attacked a ship in the Strait of Hormuz with a drone today, says a U.S. official. ABC's Louis Martinez covers the Pentagon.
4: What we have from a U.S. official is that, yes, there was an Iranian attack on a vessel that was carried out by an Iranian drone that caused some damage to the ship's bridge.
2: It's first attack since Iran and the U.S. signed that initial agreement. 7 arrests and 18 police reports are alleged by the National Park Service in what it claims was vandalism that led to the algae-filled and sealer flaking of the reflecting pond at the Lincoln Memorial, also alleging graffiti at the Washington Monument and fuel lines cut at Great American State Fair. A federal judge has blocked part of a President Trump executive order that would mandate how states would run their mail-in voting operations. Supreme Court conservative majorities today ruled that the government can keep asylum seekers from entering the U.S. and can cancel the temporary protected status granted to Haitians and Syrians. Makes no sense, as Massachusetts Governor Maura Healey, a Democrat, saying immigrant families can be deported.
5: Who fled devastating earthquakes and violence in their own countries.
2: A similar argument being made by Ohio Governor Mike DeWine, a Republican. You're listening to ABC News.
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2: The Supreme Court ruled that the maker of Roundup Weed Killer can't be sued under state law for failing to warn users about the product's alleged cancer risk because the EPA didn't require a warning. On Wall Street, the tech-heavy NASDAQ closed only slightly lower despite Micron Technology stock surging after blockbuster earnings. Apple stock pulled the NASDAQ down on news that they would be increasing the cost of its Macs and iPads. Microsoft also fell after announcing they will be raising Xbox prices. Iran update from ABC News contributor and expert on Middle East policy, Javed Ali.
8: Will Israel withdraw fully from southern Lebanon, even if that's what the U.S. wants? unclear because Hezbollah is still attacking Israel as well, and Israel has a right to defend itself. But we have heard time and time again the Iranians say they are going to demand a full Israeli withdrawal from southern Lebanon because Hezbollah is their most important partner in the region.
2: Google and the TSA are teaming up to allow passengers to get screened without having to carry a physical ID. It is called Touchless ID, already offered via TSA PreCheck on certain airlines. ABC's Sam Sweeney.
9: 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And when you show up to the airport, all you have to do is walk up to the camera, have your picture taken, and you'll be cleared to get on your flight.
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11: Joining us on Show Me Today, the voice of Missouri, is our car guy, David Finkelstein. We are talking about two big trends hitting drivers right now. First, concerns are growing around newer vehicles that use smaller turbocharged engines, and some owners are reporting issues. And then second, Americans are holding onto their vehicles longer. And then we'll get into a third topic here too, David, if we have time, on just dealing with hot weather driving. So great to have you here, but let's start with the big picture. What are you seeing with these newer, smaller engines that's raising concerns among owners?
12: Bill, it's always good to be with you. Good to be with your audience, of course. So the pattern we've seen over the years, the car companies are under a lot of restrictions with the federal government. And that is under the headlines of EPA requirements. In order for the car companies to meet these guidelines set forth by the federal government, what's happening, they're having to look at every single part of the automobile, make vehicles lighter, make them more efficient. Well, one area that's in the crosshairs is offering smaller engines. Bill, turning back the clock 25, 30 years ago, V8s were the big thing. And then we started seeing some V6 engines, smaller engines, downsizing. We started seeing a small amount of four cylinders used years ago. And if you had a four-cylinder car, I got to tell you, among friends and associates, oh, here comes whoever, your buddy's coming. He's got a four-cylinder. It was like you were the laughing stock of the group. It's like
11: turning your man card.
12: The, You were like the nerd. You know, oh, he drives a four-cylinder. Ha ha. Okay.
13: Yeah.
12: Fast forward our thoughts. Car companies looked at that. They've incorporated a lot of great technologies with these four-cylinder engines offering turbos, as you suggested. Great horsepower. Well, but then car companies are taking it even yet another step. They're introducing three-cylinder engines. Nissan's doing this. Ford Motor Company's doing this. Others have as well. We saw it with GM years ago. Three-cylinder. Really? I mean, well, what's happening, drivers out here, they're driving vehicles and they're towing, they're recreational vehicles perhaps. In the summer months, they're towing a boat, a trailer, some camping equipment. Well, we're overloading, we're taxing these engines, we're stressing them out. What's happening, maybe someone originally drove a V8-powered vehicle or a V6-powered vehicle, and now they're in a four-cylinder and they're trying to get the same, the same use out of that engine. These engines aren't holding up. The key to all of this conversation, Bill, if you own one of these newer vehicles, it's got the smaller, downsized engines. We need to emphasize that. Don't try to drive it the way you used to, hauling the same amount of cargo, the same amount of people, and so forth. Drive it up in mountain areas or maybe taking it off-roading and expect it to last. You're going to have to baby that engine. Drive it as if it's made out of eggshells. Honestly,
13: yeah.
12: Make sure maintenance is done properly. I can assure you, Bill, these engines aren't going to hold up. They're not lasting like they used to. It wasn't uncommon years ago. A Detroit, solid engine, it would last 200,000 miles without a problem. These four cylinders, we're seeing reports, some of them aren't lasting even more than 30, 40,000 miles, and they're having to have major repairs. You need to really keep that in mind.
13: David Finkelstein, let's shift to the second topic. Why are Americans keeping their vehicles longer now compared to previous decades?
12: Yeah, great question, great thought. And we're seeing this pattern. It's sort of ramped up over the last few years. I'm thinking back 6, 8, 10 years ago, it wasn't uncommon. Someone traditionally would trade up a vehicle maybe 8 years after maybe 10 years of ownership. That was the pattern. Now it's getting to be around 13 years of ownership of the average vehicle. People are getting a sticker shock. They're seeing the prices of these new vehicles. They're seeing the interest rates associated with buying a new vehicle, and are the interest rates even on a pre-owned vehicle. As a result, they're holding on to their cars longer than ever. Again, it's around a 13-year average now, one of the highest we've seen in record. Bill, it's causing additional issues. There's a big lack of skilled technicians, skilled repair shops as a result of that. Yeah, people might want to keep their cars longer. They're going to add components as they fail, try to extend that longevity, which is great. I'm all for that. But trying to find a mechanic that's, dialed in and well-tuned on how to work on that engine properly, that's another hurdle. So this is a pattern we're seeing in the industry. We need to share that with the audience as well.
13: Does keeping a vehicle longer create more risk of expensive repairs, or are these modern vehicles actually built to handle higher mileage than older generations?
12: Yeah, the newer ones certainly aren't built to last as they once did. I've used the term in many instances with radio interviews, TV interviews. Some of these newer cars, Bill, as difficult as it is to share with their listeners, I refer to them as throwaway cars. After they get so many miles on them, it's like push it to the dumpster. Now, I'm sort of exaggerating my point to make the point. But, yeah, it's time to get it to the salvage yard. It's got 100,000 miles on it. It's not worth putting a lot more money in it. Again, I use the term turn back the clock. Years ago, that wasn't the case. Okay, yeah, you need some new axle bearings or a transmission overhauled after 150,000 miles on some of these older cars. No big deal. You put the money in it, you can keep driving it for years and years to come. We're just not seeing that longevity built in with some of these newer vehicles today. And it's a major concern.
13: If you had one piece of advice to a driver today who owns one of these smaller engine cars, these three- or four-cylinder turbocharged, and also wants long-term reliability, what would it be?
12: Yeah, again, maintenance is key, making sure that you not only maintain it properly, but watch your dash lights, your warning lights, your gauges periodically. Make sure that, you know, if there's something happening, address it immediately. And then as far as those smaller vehicles, besides that maintenance, again, try not to stress out that vehicle. If you're going to consider towing a boat, a trailer, consider some of the options that would assist for longevity in that respect. In other words, if you're towing, well, you're putting a lot of strain on the transmission. You're going to need a larger transmission cooler to keep the transfer level. Same thing with the engine. You might have to put a bigger radiator in. These are things you can discuss with your mechanic, with the people that sell towing kits for vehicles. They add on those hitches on the back of vehicles. There's a lot of good information online. Things like that need to be taken into consideration. You're driving the newer vehicles, the smaller engines, and we don't want to stress them out if you want them to last longer.
13: David Finkelstein is our new car expert, and this maybe ties into what you're just talking about. But with the hot weather upon us, and mm-hmm. especially as we get into July and August, what other types of stress will that cause on these types of vehicles?
12: You know, we used to see when you'd watch like the David Letterman show, they would frequently use with the monologue. He would like apologize to the audience why the studio was so cool. Right? It was like cold in their studio. It was big, no big deal. It kind of went in one ear and out the other. But the fact is, there's so much electronics in a television studio, it has to be kept cool. Well, guess what? Under the hood of these vehicles, the electronics are everywhere, as well as actually, now that we give it another thought, from bumper to bumper, we're seeing cars now with literally dozens of onboard computers. Those computers get overheated. Look, Bill, our computer we have at home at our office, it's got a fan motor going. The reason why? Circulate air, keep it cool. We've got to keep the engines cool. We've got to keep the electronics on the vehicles cool. Electronics will fail. There's no question about it. Again, to reflect with the audience, watch your dash gauges. Be sensitive to the way the car drives, the way it handles. Watch for warning lights. Things like the electric vehicles and even the hybrids that have these large batteries, they're going to be impacted by heat. Well, in the extreme heat, driving in the parts of the U.S. in the southwest, for example, in Arizona, out in the desert, those batteries aren't going to last as we would have expected. Extreme heat's going to affect fuel mileage. It's going to affect how long your tires last. So these are key in making sure your drive is going to be safe and sound during extreme heat weather.
13: David, we normally do this during cold weather, but during hot weather, is it all right to start our car and turn the air on and let it sit for 5-10 minutes before we get in and drive?
12: Yeah, there's a limit to it. But yeah, letting it idle for that short amount of period isn't going to cause a problem.
13: David Finkelstein tests new cars, and then he writes about them. And where can people find your articles?
12: At MyC News, C as in car, mycnews.com. Bill, I'm working on a couple of more topics that we're going to share with the audience. We're seeing an uptick of people's catalytic converters being stolen off their vehicles. This is alarming. We need to talk about that in a future program. And also, out in California, the lawmakers, they're going to tell consumers what type of tires to put on their cars. Really? Yeah, this is happening out there. Great topics, but I'm working on that for an upcoming segment.
13: Can't wait for it. That's David Finkelstein, our car expert. This is Show Me Today, the voice of Missouri. As communities continue to recover from disasters and critical events, one resource is Show Me Hope. Becky Gere with the Missouri Department of Mental Health.
14: 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We also are working to connect them to resources in the community that can help them in the journey of their recovery. It is definitely anonymous. We don't classify, we don't label, we don't diagnose, we don't keep case files or records on anyone. We want people to build that trust with us, and we want them to understand that this is not a treatment type of service. This is more about helping them move through that recovery process. And that's what it's really about, is helping the people that were impacted. Our Show Me Hope website, that website is moshowmehope.org. 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
13: This is Show Me Today. Some of our state parks feature impressive rock formations that are great to look at and to climb. And visitors can learn how to do that safely and free thanks to the Learn to Climb program. Ashley Bird gets the details from Quintana Miles, Outdoor Recreation Coordinator for Missouri State Parks.
21: We hold Learn to Climbs currently at Johnson Shuttin State Park, as well as Rockwoods Reservation, which is managed by Missouri Department of Conservation. We chose those two parks in particular because the rock quality is really good and the access to those climbing areas are pretty short and pretty easy for the average person. We've been lucky enough to work with MDC in that regard, and it's been a great program. The easiest way to kind of follow where those programs can be found is going to be checking the Missouri State Parks website and then following our social media accounts, because our social media person, she does a great job of pushing those out as soon as I get the registrations open.
22: People who are rock climbers or want to rock climb, tell us what we'd experience.
21: Yeah, so the program is meant to get beginners out on the rock and kind of see if they like the sport before they commit and fully buy, you know, gear. Rock climbing gear tends to be a little bit expensive. And so our our goal is to kind of reduce that barrier to allow people to try different outdoor activities to see if it's something that they want to do. With rock climbing, it can be a little bit scary, and most people think of it as a little bit more extreme. But we partner with Vertical Voyages, who are a single pitch instructor. They got their certification through the American Mountain Guiding Association, which is an internationally recognized association. And they take, people from the parking lot, run them through basic knots, how to wear your safety gear, the importance of climbing shoes, the importance of, making sure that your partner who's going to be belaying you understands what they're doing. And then we get people out there, we get them touching rock, comfortable with it. And then by the end of the day, we have everyone, climb a route and then get lowered down. Johnson Shuttons is cool though, because we also offer rappelling out there. So rock climbing can be difficult, and it does take a certain degree of physicality. And so rappelling, allows everyone to kind of get involved. And oftentimes, there's people that bring their kids out to do the course, but they don't want to climb. But they're like, I guess I could rappel. So,
22: yeah, tell our listeners who might not be climbers what rappelling is. It's awfully fun if you don't mind heights.
21: Yeah, right? No, that's fun. rappelling is just the process of lowering off of a higher area via rope and a descending device. And we utilize Grigri's almost exclusively through our programming, just because they're kind of the workhorse of the industry, and they're proven to be among the safest of all the devices that we use.
22: So those, all of the safety, big priority, I imagine, anyone who's nervous about this, that you're taking extra safety precautions.
21: Yeah. We make sure that, our instructors do a great job of making sure that everyone's safe. We double check all of the equipment, and we make sure that the participant is comfortable with what they're doing. I think that's the biggest thing, is making sure that they feel confident and safe, because that's going to translate well to if they get into a situation that may be dangerous, that they can remain calm and have the knowledge to really know how to communicate and how to potentially self-rescue if necessary.
22: Yeah, you mentioned touching rock. We hear a lot about touching grass. Touching rock, how important is that to folks who have the chance to get outdoors?
21: I think it's crucial. I mean, you get like the touching grass thing, just being outside, being around nature. Touching rock, you are in the moment. There's no, getting on your phone, no, taking a picture. It's between you and the rock. And rock climbing in particular, like, you don't have that ability to not be focused on what you're doing. And so it builds kind of mental strength, as well as gives you an appreciation of the natural resource in a different way that a lot of other sports can't offer.
22: Looking at a rock face, it's sort of amazing that you can actually climb this, find the crags and climb this rock face. That's describe for us sort of the feeling of accomplishment there.
21: Yeah. So I started climbing about 2 years ago, and my first outing was at St. Francis State Park. And it's one of those things that you're looking at something that feels impossible to you when you first are starting, because you're not sure like really what you can stand on or what you can really pull on in order to make your way up the rock. And so once you finally get it down, you realize kind of the nuances of like how your body works and how you can really, step on something that's the size of a pinhead and be able to weight it completely and then make your way up to the top. Like, you have that like sense of accomplishment and knowing that it's just you, like, you're the one that did it. There's not really anyone else that's helping you up the rock. You get what you earn in rock climbing. It's definitely sometimes a fight, sometimes it's breezy, but nonetheless, it's nice just to be at the top and have that, that sense of accomplishment that I believe few other sports really give you.
22: In your opinion, who has more fun, adults or kids with this?
21: Both. I would say it's not really one or the other. Kids really enjoy it, and they're kind of more naturally attuned to being able to climb the rock. But adults have just as much fun, especially if they're out there with their kids. Right. It sparks like this sense of like competition in them of like, oh, well, yeah, my kiddo just went up that. I should be able to do it. And I think sometimes it's nice because it shows, the kids of like, yo, my my parent is really giving it their all, they can see how accomplished their parents feel when they make it up, which I think is it's a little bit flipped. Most of the time, you know, parents are really just proud of their kids when their kids are, you know, doing great things or trying their best. But it also can be pretty humbling for parents when they see their kid go up something, and next thing you know, they're sitting there like, how did they make it up? You know, eventually they figure it out, or they realize like, okay, this is something I need to work on. And so it's cool. It gives you, as I say, rock climbing is 90% failure, 10% success, but that 90% is where the character is built. And it gives you that sense of that real sense of accomplishment through hard work, through learning. It's not just about the physicality of it though. It's about you're kind of doing like a puzzle with your body in a way, because trying to climb the rock, you got to find the route that works for you. And sometimes, I mean, it's different for everybody. Everyone has different bodies, different ways they think. And a rock face can give everyone a way to kind of express themselves and, you know, showcase, you know, what they're really able to do.
22: Wow. Tell us again, we're talking to Quintana Miles of the state parks, the Missouri State Parks, and working with the Learn to Climb program. First, tell us how folks can find it. Does it cost us anything? And, you know, what they need to do to participate?
21: Yeah, so the easiest way to find it is to search the Missouri State Parks website and then follow our socials. Our social media individual does a great job of making sure that those are posted when I get the registrations open and ready. These are a free program that we provide to the public because the public already paid for it through the park's soil and water tax. So yeah, in order to do that, you go in through the website, you register, and then we'll be sending out an email through the email that they registered with, giving them the details for the programming, where they need to meet, what they need to bring. Never a bad idea to bring bug spray, especially out here. The ticks are thick this year, so.
22: It's hard to climb and swat bugs at the same time.
21: It is, yeah. You need your hands for keeping on the rock, that's for sure.
22: It's amazing that it's free, because any of us who know have taken kids or gone to a climbing park or whatever, that it's not cheap. And so this allows people to try the gear and not have to buy it. Is that right?
21: Yeah, that's true. Originally, the program was funded through the Bronco Wild Fund, which was an initiative through Ford when they released the Ford Bronco not too long ago. And so we ended up getting all the gear paid for through that grant. And now it's all that gear is being managed by Vertical Voyages because they have the expertise to make sure that the gear stays in, you know, good condition. It's just an easy way to break down barriers that may limit people from trying something that they might fall in love with. And, you know, the goal of Missouri State Parks is to create an experience. It's to show people that our state has a beautiful natural resource that deserves to be, you know, preserved and protected, but you can still have fun out of the landscape. And when people are bought into a sport or an activity, they tend to take care of a little bit more.
22: Quintana Miles is Outdoor Recreation Coordinator for Missouri State Parks. 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
21: Yes, ma'am. Hopefully we'll see you out there. You're more than welcome to come out to any of our programming.
22: I would love to.
21: Yeah, thank you, Ashley.
10: How did I lose weight? And I did. Lean, right here. I did. I love this stuff. Listen, Brickhouse Nutrition been with me for a long time. So chatting with Miles. I'm up at like 235. True story. I never minded being 235, but you know what minded? My knees that were falling apart and my back. I'm like, I don't know what, before I started really lifting, probably about 190. So 235 was a lot. I said, I got to lose some LBs, Miles. 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
13: Back on Show Me Today, the Voice of Missouri, with the State Historical Society of Missouri. The Vietnam War left a lasting impact far beyond Southeast Asia, and one of the lesser-known stories is that of the Hmong people, a group that fought alongside American forces, and their impact on the U.S. in the war, and then coming over and settling in Missouri. And joining us is Doug Jennings from the State Historical Society of Missouri to share this story. Doug, great to have you back on the program.
1: Yeah, really, really happy to be here and excited to talk about this subject.
13: For listeners who are unfamiliar with the Hmong people, who are they and where do their roots trace back to?
1: Yeah, I mean, you'd be forgiven for not knowing who the Hmong are. They're a sort of small ethnic group. Their exact origins are kind of unknown, but most people think they originated somewhere in southern China. And then in the 19th century, late 18th century, they began sort of moving down into Laos, which is next to Vietnam. And they were sort of settling in the highland mountain regions, and they were mostly farmers, sort of stayed in their own little communities. They've got a pretty complex set of religious beliefs that kind of revolve around ancestor worship and animism, although in the mid-20th century, many Hmong did begin converting to Christianity. And I think one really interesting point about them is that their language was not written until the 1950s, I think. It was the early 1950s when a French missionary began coming up with like an alphabet, a written language, not an alphabet, a written language that would capture the various tones and complexity of the language.
13: Oh, that's fascinating. So to understand more about them in the larger context of the Cold War and the Vietnam War, how did the Hmong become involved in those conflicts?
1: Yeah, so the crucial context here is the breakdown of the French Empire in what they called Indochina, which is Southeast Asia. So the French had Cambodia, Laos, and Vietnam, and some other countries around there, but those are kind of the three biggest ones. And in the early 1950s, there were lots of independence, liberation movements that kicked the French out. But at about the same time, the U.S. government becomes getting involved because they adopted this policy of containment, which is that the U.S. would do anything to stop the spread of communism anywhere in the world. So we started providing lots of military and financial support to countries that were dealing with communist movements, and Laos and Vietnam were two of those. So Laos kind of come, the U.S. was providing support to anti-communist governments in Laos at the time in the 1950s, but the big story really was Vietnam. And in the early 1960s, Ho Chi Minh, who is the leader of the Vietnamese communist forces, he had started partnering with communists in Laos to build trails through Laos that would allow them to stage attacks and move supplies, but not be in the country. So that's sort of where the Hmong come in. So the U.S. Begins partnering with the Hmong, bringing military advisors in to train them. So the Hmong are fighting in Vietnam. They're fighting in Laos. They're also rescuing downed American pilots. They're intercepting communist supplies. And I guess the other thing I should mention here, too, is that the U.S. was bombing this trail really in Laos really, really heavily. By the mid-60s, we were running something like 1,000 bombing campaigns a month. And if you look at just per capita, Laos is the most bombed country in the history of the world because of all this. So we call this, or the Hmong call this, we call this the secret war, because all of this was done covertly. There were, of course, some people in Washington, some higher ups who kind of knew what was going on. But the Geneva Accords prevented us from being involved in Laos above the table, so to speak. So all of this was happening secretly. We didn't find out about it. The American population didn't find out about it until later.
13: Doug Jennings joining us from the State Historical Society of Missouri. And we're talking about the Vietnam War, the Hmong group who helped in Laos. Fascinating story already, Doug, that you're sharing. So when the Vietnam War ended, what happened to those Hmong families who had supported the United States?
1: Yeah, so it's not unlike what happened in Vietnam. So in 1975, May 14th, 1975 to be exact, the U.S. pulls out of Laos and our formal relationship with the Hmong ends. And some people get helicoptered out. Some higher up Hmong military officials and their families, and they move down to Thailand, and they start living in refugee camps. So from basically the mid 1970s to the end of the 1970s, the communist government in Laos, they're called the Pathet Lao. They're consolidating control, and the people who had aided the U.S. Were fearing for their lives. They were facing persecution. So a lot of people just started crossing the Mekong River, which separates Laos from Vietnam. It's a very big river. It's a very tough river to cross. So people began crossing it, escaping into Thailand, and basically living in refugee camps for a while. And at that time, the U.S. begins setting up a refugee program for the Hmong who had assisted the Americans in the Vietnam War, and people start coming over to the U.S. Interestingly, a lot of them end up settling in Minnesota. And basically the reason for that is there were just more families in Minnesota who are sponsoring refugees. So Hmong families started going there. And then that sort of began a pattern of chain migration, where basically other Hmong started moving to Minnesota because that's where there were already lots of Hmong people. So in the 1980s, you start seeing a really big and vibrant Hmong community building up.
13: Yeah. And then did families start to make their way down to Missouri?
1: Yeah. So that's really interesting too. So, you know, I did an interview with this guy, Sherpa Lo, whose family, he was born in 1955. He was too young to fight, but his brothers did, his dad did. And he moved to Minnesota in 1980. He was one of that big wave of people that came over. And he spent some time working in factories. Interestingly enough, he lost his factory job because that had shipped over to China. So he was sort of looking for work. And his story is like a lot of other people's. He was looking for work. He wanted to get sort of back to his agricultural roots. He wanted to get back to a climate that more resembled Laos. Minnesota is much more frigid than Southeast Asia. So like a lot of people, he got set up in the chicken business in Southwest Missouri, started a contract with Tyson, and then also got some cattle on the side too. So by this whole process started around 2003, 2004, 2005, and they're all sort of moving into that area, Southwest Missouri, a little bit of Northwest Arkansas too, and just sort of getting back into agriculture, basically.
13: Wow. It's amazing for these Hmong families and immigrants that ran away from communism and lost their jobs to communism.
1: It's an
13: cruel twist. Yeah, cruel twist of fate there. We're talking with the State Historical Society of Missouri on the Hmong who helped the United States during the Vietnam War and then are settling in here. So this has really been just over the last 20 years that they've settled in Southwest Missouri then.
1: Yeah, the last 20 years, but in a pretty short amount of time, I think they had an outsized impact on their communities. There's a couple instances I'd like to talk about. So I spoke with a history professor history teacher in a high school down there, and he talked about just within the first year or two, the Hmong were making up 30% of his high school classes. So they were, in a lot of ways, you know, ensuring that these rural communities, which are losing a lot of people, that their population levels would actually stay up. And he talked about a lot of the sort of intercultural learning that was going on between the Hmong and then the European American Missourians. You know, talked about some conflict that was happening between these students, which you would expect that, I think, to some degree. But just talked a lot about the learning and the effect that these Hmong students and their families had on the community.
13: Doug, why is it important for Missourians to understand the Hmong story as part of the state's history and the broader American story as we wrap up?
1: Yeah, I mean, I think, you know, the war in Vietnam is it's a contested piece of our history. And I think that the Hmong story adds a new interesting layer to that that sheds light on the United States' impact on this region. But I also think the Hmong are just like it's almost like an ideal typical immigrant story for the United States. These are people who helped us abroad, came to the U.S. and again, in a huge amounts of adversity, but nonetheless have come to succeed. They've been able to protect their culture and their language a little bit, but they've also assimilated and become, by all standards, just, you know, normal American people. So I feel like it speaks to the promise of our country in a lot of ways, but it also speaks to the sort of the darker sides of our past as well. And yeah, I think it's just a really complex, fascinating, interesting story. And now I will say Missouri honors Hmong Lao Memorial Day. It's May 14th, Hmong Lao Veterans Memorial Day. The state officially recognizes the Hmong contributions to the Vietnam War.
13: Thank you so much for joining us from the State Historical Society of Missouri. Tell us about your website.
1: Our website is shsmo.org. And you can learn all about the awesome stuff we do on a daily basis.
13: That's Doug Jennings. This is Show Me Today, the voice of Missouri.
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13: This is Show Me Today. Stephen Fouts, the Missouri Division of Tourism Director, is here to talk about celebrating Route 66 and the World Cup. There's a long list of places to see and things to do. Sue Danielson is with Fouts about the impact of lower gas prices, too.
2: And a little fishing, too. Boating and fishing, right?
6: Get a little boating and fishing in, and, you know, after a day on the golf course or a day on the water, perhaps check out one of our state's wineries, have a nice drink and a little meal, or our distilleries and breweries are a great place to relax at the end of a long day, whether that's a day of work or a day of fun. And, you know, again, just enjoy some leisure time, enjoy the company of others, and a really relaxing atmosphere.
2: We had a little story that came out from AAA Motor Club talking about July 4th, Independence Week, and they're expecting another 5% bump in people driving, going 50 miles or more from home for that whole week. And that something I'm sure you're tracking as well, and gas prices have come down. So maybe those numbers are going to be higher.
6: We've seen a little bit of good news at the pump in the last week or two, which is great for a drive-to destination like Missouri. And I think cities across the state and communities across the state have got a lot of great events lined up. Of course, we often think about the larger July 4th celebrations in places like, below the Gateway Arch or at Liberty Memorial in Kansas City. Jefferson City has a great fireworks show. The Salute to America outside the state capitol. We know there are great fireworks shows around the state, but you touched on something there that I think is really interesting, thinking about the idea of a road trip. Of course, this is the 100th year, the centennial year for Route 66, a great way to spend a couple days traveling across Missouri, seeing the sights, the quirky roadside attractions, down-home eateries. Great shopping and retail along the way. And then also Highway 36 in Northeast Missouri and Northwest Missouri. Make those connections with famous Missourians like Mark Twain and Walt Disney, Jesse James, the home of sliced bread. A lot of great options for getting out on the road. And if dad or family members are interested in automobiles, a couple really cool options are Auto World Museum in Fulton has a lot of great cars in its collection, the Route 66 Auto Museum down in Springfield, and, of course, the National Museum of Transportation in St. Louis, some great places to look at cool cars and cool wheels.
2: And you mentioned Route 66. I know Springfield is really doing it up this year, aren't they?
6: Absolutely. You had a great celebration kicking off the centennial year in April and early May down in Springfield with some national television coverage and national media coverage. So that was great for the city. But I think we've seen that destinations across Route 66 from St. Louis down to Joplin and points in between have really been welcoming people from around the country and around the world. As you and I have talked about before, Sue, international visitors really enjoy seeing the slice of Americana that Route 66 offers. And we've had some new attractions come online in the last couple of years, perhaps most notably the Route 66 Neon Park there in St. Robert in Pulaski County has been a very popular attraction for people to visit, especially when they come through at night and get to see the signs all lit up. So Route 66 is a great destination, a great road trip all the time for people.
7: 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I'm Sue Danielson. 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Last year, the economic impact of tourism in Missouri was over $20 billion. Tourism in Missouri supports more than 300,000 jobs. This year is expected to be a little bigger than normal because of the World Cup and extra international travelers. Stephen Fouts is the director of the Missouri Division of Tourism.
2: bloggers and social media posters, these international soccer fans that are discovering, they're coming to the Midwest maybe for the first time. Maybe they've been to New York or California, Florida, but they're just discovering the Midwest and they're posting about it. What are your thoughts on that?
6: I love to see it. I think it's really fun. There's been a lot of discussion about the World Cup and what it brings to the U.S. and to North America. And for us to be able to highlight some of these things that, you know, we maybe take for granted. It may sound silly to say, yeah, we take ranch dressing for granted, right? But just seeing those things that people are connecting with. I'm really excited for Kansas City and for all of Missouri. I'll be really interested to see when we have big audiences sampling Kansas City barbecue for the first time. We know the Argentinians have gotten into that a little bit already. For folks who are traveling across the state, maybe getting into toasted ravioli for the first time, all those kind of fun, quirky things that make Missouri unique. We know that Buc-ee's, like there's a Buc-ee's in Springfield, those have been a fan favorite for international travelers. So just a lot of great quirky things for people to enjoy when they're here, and it's been really fun to watch that on social.
2: I've been surprised that I guess I expected the fans to stay closer to their team, closer to the

0: the soccer match last night, but Arrowhead was full. The crowd that was supporting Argentina had the day before kind of taken over Kansas City with a big rally in the park. They were in the restaurants. They were at the they were riding the streetcar. They were seeing attractions around the city. And so I think as people move from one place to another, or as they take a break between one match and the next, they are going to get out and want to explore Missouri and the surrounding area.
1: It's been really fun to watch the fans and their impressions of food and how delicious everything is. That's kind of nice.
0: So. Yeah, it's great. Kansas City has put on a great show so far, and Missouri has put on a great show.
2: That was Stephen Fouts, director of the Missouri Division of Tourism. This is Show Me Today.
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10: 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How did I lose weight? 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I love this stuff. 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So chatting with Miles, I'm up at like 235. True story. 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
1: From ABC News, I'm Chuck Severson. The Venezuelan earthquakes leave at least 188 people dead, nearly 1,000 others injured as search and rescue operations continue. Armando Nori lives in hard-hit Caracas. His family fled their apartment.
3: 2 hours later, I came back, you know, to grab some things like clothes and water. And I saw the whole thing and was destroyed inside.
1: An official with the International Rescue Committee, Kieran Donnelly.
4: We have a team in Venezuela. We've been working there for over 40 years. Our Venezuelan colleagues, after having spent last night sleeping in the open for fear of further aftershocks, they've regrouped this morning and are already beginning assessment efforts, working with local Venezuelan civil society organizations to understand where the greatest needs are and how we can best support them in that effort.
1: The U.S. is sending search and rescue crews from Los Angeles and Virginia. A federal judge has blocked part of a President Trump executive order that would mandate how states would run their mail-in voting operations. Supreme Court conservative majorities today ruled that the government can keep asylum seekers from entering the U.S. and can cancel the temporary protected status granted to Haitians and Syrians.
5: This was a decision over a policy from the first Trump administration to shut the door at ports of entry across the southern border to prevent migrants from even stepping foot on U.S. soil.
1: ABC's Devin Dwyer. It makes no sense, says Massachusetts Governor Maura Healey, a Democrat.
6: The Supreme Court and Donald Trump are attacking legal immigrants who've done everything right to be a part of this country for more than a decade.
1: Similar argument being made by Ohio Governor Mike DeWine, a Republican, saying Haitians in Ohio have been working and contributing to communities and the economy for decades, and deporting them would be a mistake, he says, also citing how dangerous Haiti is. You're listening to ABC News.
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8: 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Learn more about BRICS, industry leaders, and their market predictions for the future, along with what you might expect to see in terms of precious metal performance in the weeks and months ahead. 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
1: A U.S. official confirms that Iran attacked a ship in the Strait of Hormuz with a drone today. The United Nations agency paused the evacuation of ships through the strait because of it. Secretary of State Marco Rubio in Bahrain near Saudi Arabia for a meeting of Gulf nations on Iran's compliance with the initial agreement with the U.S.
9: What we're interested in is not their press conferences. What we're interested in is whether or not ships are moving. If ships are moving as they should be moving, then that's what we're going to judge and that's what we're going to react to.
1: The Florida immigration facility known as Alligator Alcatraz is closing after a year. Governor Ron DeSantis in a news conference today.
10: I don't think you would see us doing this again. This was temporary. This was an emergency measure. And we thought that it would be 6 to 12 months, and that's what ended up happening.
1: The feds needed the facility, says. Lawsuits alleged environmental violations, inhumane conditions for detainees, no working bathrooms, insects, and inedible food. On Wall Street, the tech-heavy NASDAQ closed only slightly lower despite Micron technology stock surging after big earnings. Apple stock pulled the NASDAQ down on news that they would be increasing the cost of Macs and iPads. Microsoft also fell after announcing they're hiking Xbox prices. The Dow gained, the S&P 500 index was flat. Britain's King Charles reveals he paid £12.2 million in taxes last year, about $60 million, the first monarch to reveal tax details. Chuck Sievertson, ABC News.
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12: Starting tonight, Photograph 51. That is the new show being brought to you by Talking Horse Productions, and I'm very happy to have in studio on this Thursday morning the director, Heather Hatton. Heather, good to see you again.
13: Good to see you too.
12: And I'm very happy to have in studio as well, Aaron Krawitz, the producing partner with Minimal Art. Good morning, Aaron.
14: Good morning.
12: Nice to have you both back on the program. It's been a while. Let me just start off on this note, Heather. How has this season been going so far?
13: Season's been going great.
12: I kind of felt that way. And you've had some really unique choices when it comes to what you're putting on. Mm-hmm. How did you land on the decision to put the focus on Photograph 51 this season?
13: Well, for me, as a director, Aaron, every so often, we have lunch every so often, and every once in a while, he comes in with a script and says, I've got a new project for you. And I've learned to say yes to those projects. They're always interesting scripts with interesting stories.
12: Well, this certainly is that. So I guess I should ask you that, Aaron. How did this story and this particular play get in front of your eyes?
14: Well, I noticed it on the web, mm-hmm. but the expertise of the protagonist in this show, Rosalind Franklin, is the same as mine. I'm an X-ray diffraction person.
12: Really?
14: And
12: wow.
14: I have been aware of, she was active in the 50s when the events of this play took place. And I was in graduate school in the 60s, and so I've been aware of her situation, her contributions to the DNA structure and her exclusion from the credit properly for it for years. And someone finally wrote a play about it that's run in London very successfully. I think it's actually been in New York for a short run. And, of course, I couldn't resist reading about it, and it's an excellent play.
12: Well, I think that's fascinating that you share the same interest as the subject matter of this play and the same type of work. So it makes sense to me that you were aware of what she had done. But I think it's fair to say, Heather, that the general public, well, if you were to bring up the name what is her name again?
13: Rosalind Franklin.
12: Rosalind Franklin. Clearly, I'm not aware of her. So, you know, what was it about this that appealed to you?
13: So when I read the script, the first thing that appealed to me is that it is an extremely well-written script, and it uses several different modes of storytelling to get the points across, which was a really interesting directorial challenge for me. But the idea of women in research is familiar to me. I work in special education and have been a research professor before at the university. So I've seen similar things happen to women in research as to what happened with Rosalind Franklin. And so it felt like a timely story to tell.
12: Well, it's very interesting. I think we can all acknowledge that there has been sexism, like in the workplace and, you know, all walks of life, basically. But I guess it shouldn't be so shocking that there's a little bit of that, you know, to put it mildly, when it comes to the scientific community as well, right?
13: Right. And it wasn't just sexism that she was dealing with. Rosalind was Jewish, and so she was also dealing with anti-Semitism in the 1950s.
12: So what was it, and either you can answer this question, that she specifically did? What was her accomplishment?
13: I'll let Aaron give this, since he's familiar with all of the technology.
14: Her expertise was using X-ray diffraction to elucidate the structures of materials.
12: Mm-hmm.
14: if you talk to someone who works with new materials or life science molecules,
12: yes,
14: the first thing they need to know and that they want to know is what the structure of the atoms in this molecule, because that determines the how it operates, how it works, how it interacts with the body, and so on. And so they understood, they concluded by other means that it was, DNA was an important molecule.
12: Right.
14: And they had no idea what the structure was. And they set out to determine the structure. Well, Rosalind Franklin was an expert in the technology that helped elucidate the arrangement of the atoms in the material. And through her work, they discovered the idea of the double helix.
12: Yes,
14: which told them instantly how they separated,
12: right,
14: replicated, and so on. It was a huge discovery,
12: very important and fascinating. I think this is going to interest a lot of listeners who want to learn more about this. Is it safe to say that since the introduction of this play, which I believe was like in the late 20 teens?
13: Yes.
12: Has it helped maybe raise the profile of her?
13: I think it has. It has been, as Aaron was saying, it had a West End run in London, and it's been produced in several theaters across the United States. But there's also now an audiobook presentation of
12: it. Oh, really?
13: Because there was a presentation scheduled that got canceled due to COVID, and so they turned it into an Audible audiobooks presentation, and I think that's made it a little more accessible as well.
12: That initial West End performance, is that the one that featured Nicole Kidman in,
13: yes,
12: the title role?
13: Yes.
12: Yeah, and I read some reviews of that performance, mm-hmm, and, you know, boy, did she, no shocker, she fared pretty well in that, but that got, yeah, that play up and running.
13: Yes.
12: And it's been performed since at various locations around the globe.
13: Yeah.
12: Is it a one-person play? How many roles are there in the play?
13: There are six characters in the play. Rosalind is the central character, and then we have the five men that are around her. So we have Morris Wilkins, who was her lab partner. Well, sort of, they were partners. He intended for them to be partners, but it never quite worked out due to personalities. And then also in that laboratory, we had Ryan Gosling, who was a grad student of Dr. Wilkins. And then the competing lab over at Cambridge is James Watson and Francis Crick, who eventually, along with Morris Wilkins, got the Nobel Prize for the discovery of DNA.
12: Wow.
13: And then we have the sixth character is an American grad student named Don Casper, who is interested in Rosalind's work for his own dissertation. And because he's so fascinated with her work, he asks for a fellowship at King's College with her, and she arranges that. So he shows up. So we get the five of them and her in the center. And I tend to refer to the guys as the chorus for this show.
12: All right. I like that analogy there. So speak to Heather, the casting process for this particular production. How did that go?
13: The casting process went really well. We had 2 days of auditions and kind of had to round some people up after the first day. But what we got were really talented actors who came into this process just ready to go. And most of them had read the script and found it as fascinating as Aaron and I found it. So they were excited to get to work on it. And it's just been a pleasure to work with
12: them. How many actresses auditioned for the role of Rosalind Franklin, and how did you land on your lead?
13: Two actresses auditioned, and we just looked at kind of the best match to,
12: sure,
13: to the character. And it turns out the Mary Shaw, who plays Rosalind for us, also has experience in DNA in labs and was a research scientist as well. So she brings that knowledge to the role.
12: My gosh, you guys are bringing your backgrounds to this particular production. I think that's fantastic. How many shows now, I'm putting you on the spot, Heather,
13: sure,
12: have you sat in the director's chair for at Talking Horse Productions?
13: I have not directed a full-length play at Talking Horse before, but I have directed a couple of their 10-minute scripts during the Starting Gate festivals over,
12: yes,
13: the years.
12: Yes. Well, then how excited are you to do, I guess, your inaugural full play with them? Now?
13: I'm super excited about it. It's been a great process.
12: Aaron, I'm going to turn the focus to you here for a moment. They call you the producing partner with Minimal Art. Can you tell me about that?
14: Well, Minimal Art is the name of my production company, which is me. The world headquarters is at my house. If you want to drop in.
12: You complain to the boss, you're talking to yourself.
14: Exactly.
13: Well, you've got the cats.
14: I do have two cats.
13: They're the producing partners as well.
14: Silent partners.
12: Exactly.
14: Yes. But when you get the rights for a play, you have to say what your organization is. And I've been getting the rights for plays for a number of years here. And so I used to belong to a singing group, a very dubious singing group called Minimal Art.
12: Uh-huh.
14: And so when I got the production form from the people who hold the rights, you have to fill in something.
12: Yeah.
14: For who you are. And so I decided I was Minimal Art Productions, and that's about the size of it. It turns out I produced a lot of shows.
12: Yes.
14: Over the years.
12: What do you enjoy most, Aaron, about doing that and maybe working specifically with Talking Horse?
14: Well, they've been a partner for a number of years. Addison Myers and I did a number of shows there, two-man shows. We would rent the theater and put on the shows, and they were always very gracious hosts, supportive. We used their advertising network. And I think the motivation for doing this, aside from the enjoyment, is bringing something to life, bringing stories to life. I've worked with Heather on a few plays now, and the last two in particular, and we talked to you about the last one here about Jan Karski. These were stories that we felt the public should know something about. They were true stories, as is the Rosalind Franklin story. So when someone writes a play about a subject that means something to you, that's theatrically well done, it's an added motivation to want to bring it to the stage. Yeah. Heather is a pleasure to work with. She's a really good director. She's a really good technical person. And we have a good time.
12: That's a fantastic answer. Let me ask you this, Heather. The production's being done in the Black Box Theater?
13: Yes.
12: What do you love about doing shows within the Black Box Theater?
13: Black Box is really great for letting your imagination kind of run wild. We reconfigured the seating in the space. We
12: Did
13: reconfigured
12: you?
13: The lighting in the space. And that happens often at Talking Horse. Each production has the ability to move things around and create the space that they want in the show for the show, and that's really been fun.
12: All right, well, let's talk about how to get tickets. I feel like this is a particular play that's going to have interest for KFRU listeners. So shows start as early as tonight.
13: Tonight, yes.
12: All right.
13: We open tonight.
12: So you're opening tonight. How many shows are you performing?
13: We're performing 7 total shows. We run this weekend, Thursday through Sunday. Sunday is a matinee. The other shows are at 7:30. And then we run next weekend, except for July 4th.
12: All right. And for those who want to go see the production, what avenues do they have?
13: You can get tickets by going to Talking Horse's website. And they'll direct you to the ticket link.
12: Yeah, you can't miss it. The website, by the way, everybody, is talkinghorseproductions.org. And you can go to that load page. You can link on to the Photograph 51 kind of emblem there. That'll give you all the details about the play and the dates. And then there's a big Get Tickets button, a big red button right there for you to hit. And you can get your tickets that way.
13: Come see the show. It's a great one.
12: All right. That's the way. That's really what it comes down to. Let's go see the show, everybody. Heather Hatton, director behind Photograph 51. Again, the first performance is happening this evening. They're running through this weekend and again the weekend of July 2nd, 3rd, and 5th. We're skipping over the 4th. Don't even think about that, everybody. And then Aaron Krawitz is the producer partner with Minimal Art. And Aaron, it's always good to see you, man.
14: Thank you.
12: All right. Once again, listeners, you can go to talkinghorseproductions.org to pick up your tickets or learn more about Photograph 51. The show starts this evening.
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0: How did I lose weight? And I did. Lean, right here. I did. 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
20: For years, we've been talking about both the positive and negative effects of being on social media. And I would say, by and large, for older adults, social media is net positive. Not all positive, but net positive. Helps them keep in touch with friends and stay social. But for younger people, social media use, especially heavy use, tends to be net negative. In fact, according to this year's World Happiness Report, youth who use social media more than 5 hours a day reported a lower level of well-being. And researchers who study this sort of thing found that many teens wish these platforms didn't even exist, and yet they can't seem to stop using them. Experts we talked to largely suggested two things. Ideally, along with your friend group, take some time offline. Also, try to recurate your algorithm so it shows you posts that'll make you feel good. I'm Dr. Sanjay Gupta, helping you live a better life.
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22: If he wants, but this is good business. I got to keep him on the straight and narrow, Kishia. Duncan, how are you?
23: I'm doing well, Simon. How about yourself? Good to be with you.
22: Just fine. You know, we're just dealing with these things. Kids, who teenagers who don't turn off the lights, that
23: yes,
22: kind of stuff.
23: I remember this way back when living with my parents. My father would take me into a room where I left a light on, and he would say, "Are you in this room?" And I'd say, "Well, no, of course not." And he'd say, "Well, why is the light on? You're not in this room."
22: See, I like that, Kishia, but maybe I will start doing that, because this morning I was up at 5:15 Maybe that's the answer. Get him up at 5:15.
23: That's right.
22: On his summer break.
23: Yes.
22: And take him down to the that bathroom where the light's on.
23: And it's say, been on all night. Are you in here? I mean, these demonstrative, like hands-on lessons always stick the most. All these years later, it's very prevalent in my mind. And as an adult homeowner, I turn the lights off in any room I'm not in.
22: Good for you. I like that. So not only are you getting advice about looking out for scams from Kishi today, we are getting excellent parenting advice here. I like that suggestion. Right. Maybe we'll have to go there. I'm going to warn him about that. All right. First of all, I mention this because you sent to me something that BBB does. You have this scam tracker and you survey people. And I told you I wasn't sure you needed to do a survey on this because guess what? 91% of people hate AI customer service. I want to know who the 9% who love it are, Kishi.
23: Yes, I know. I'm not sure who those 9% are, but to be fair, we're a fair organization, so hopefully we'll hear from a few of those 9% folks so we can get some balanced accounts here.
22: It seems to me, Kishi, I have had numerous experiences recently that just about every what I would call, finger quote, major company is using, well, at least some form of AI in their customer service departments, whether it be sort of the computer-generated chatbots or even call centers. Is that what we're dealing with here now?
23: Yeah, it is. And unfortunately, consumers and businesses are not quite on the same page yet about how well that's working. Now, for businesses, it saves them a lot of money, obviously. And so that's why they were so excited and quick to rush to use it. And that's not necessarily a bad thing. But I think like in a lot of areas of life, especially as we navigate the marketplace, we forget that there has to be a plan B or a supplemental plan to go along with implementing all this fast moving technology. It's great. I mean, you know, it's got its pros and cons like everything else. But right now, consumers are reporting much more negative than positive. And it's because they don't feel like they have an option or a human that they can talk
22: exactly.
23: to if the AI is not, when everything's working as it's supposed to. It's like computers or any other technology, right? When it's working well, it's great. We're all happy. We're moving faster. But when it doesn't work, it can really slow things down and cause problems. And that's what consumers have overwhelmingly reported to our scam tracker tool.
22: That is exactly it. And, you know, you might ask, it says, ask me any question. You ask me a question and you know you're getting a formulated response. There is one large company that we have been having to deal with quite a lot in the last few weeks. Mm-hmm. And they actually give a name to their AI chatbot responder. It starts with an M. And it, oh, it drives me crazy.
23: Yeah, I've had that experience too with an AI chatbot. Hi, I'm so-and-so. Mm-hmm. I'm Simon. You know, how can I help you today? Mm-hmm. And it tends to start off okay. But
22: that's exactly it.
23: Yeah, it starts off fine. You think, okay, I've got an option here. And then you keep not getting the answer or the category or the opportunity to really report your real issue and no option for a human to talk to. And that's where the frustration comes in.
22: And I think that is the frustration. As you just mentioned, Kishi, when BBB did this survey, it's then the frustration of actually trying to get to a human. Because back in the day, finger mm-hmm. quotes, mm-hmm. you used to just be able to hit 0, 0, and eventually you'd get there.
23: Yes.
22: Is that still the case? It doesn't feel like it to me anymore,
23: not
22: at least with
23: often.
22: A lot of these. Yeah.
23: Not as often. Rarely you get that still, but you're right. Not as often can you just hit 0 and be rerouted to the head customer service human being or a live person or the main menu. That's become more complicated with the combination of AI customer service and the chatbots. It's not as common as it used to be.
22: Yeah, that's for sure. So, I mean, what can we do? A lot of people out there now are listening to you say that and say, well, we know this.
23: Right.
22: We've experienced this. Mm-hmm. What can we do? And is it necessarily, I mean, I think it is generally bad for consumers, but that's just, you know, nothing's going to change at this point, is it? That's probably what people are saying.
23: Well, I think if we can get businesses, one good thing about getting this data out, I mean, businesses are kind of in the winning column right now because they're saving a lot of money using AI. But as we've seen here with so much overwhelming data from customers who are not happy with it, 91%, that's a lot.
22: Yeah.
23: They may start to lose business. And that's normally when the business owners' ears and companies' ears start to perk up and they're like, okay, we need to rethink this and do something a little differently because you know, if people get frustrated enough to decide they're no longer going to do business with a company that doesn't give them a better option that they can navigate, that's when I think businesses will start paying attention more. And that's what we hope this information will get out to businesses, and they'll say, okay, the red flags have been raised, the alarm has been rung, maybe we do need to take this opportunity to stop and rethink this and revamp and modify our AI customer service a bit.
22: Yeah, I think you've hit it squarely on the head there, and that is that if it starts to affect the bottom line, mm-hmm. that's when you might see a change.
23: That's when you'll see a change.
22: Could take a while, right, Kisha, but that's when you'll see a change.
23: Well, I think if people stay the course, I mean, this, I haven't seen a study with this much overwhelming data. 91% is a lot of unhappy people, so I'm hoping that that number will ring the alarm loud enough that businesses will say, oh, whoa, let's stop and kind of rethink this now. I was telling you, and I hope they'll take advice from those that are doing it well, which is why it's so important that we do hear from the happy 9%. But I will give one personal example of a company, and it's a restaurant in town who I think is doing it in a better way. And that's Lee's Chicken. So full disclosure, you know, I've probably talked before about how my comfort meal on a bad day is, you know, three chicken tenders
22: you
23: and a biscuit.
22: You are not alone.
23: Lee's Chicken, you know, good stuff when you need a little bit of comfort there. And they have for a while now actually been a little bit ahead of the curve, I think, using AI at the drive-thru.
22: And oh, so, really?
23: Yeah, when you pull into the drive-thru, you can tell right away if you're paying attention, hello, how may I help you
22: that
23: today?
22: Voice.
23: A friendly voice, but definitely a little choppy, not the warmth that you might get with a human being. And so, you know, my first time hearing it, I'll play along. Okay, so I placed my order and I thought, I can't wait to get around to the window to find out what's up with this. So I get around to the window, make my payment, and I say, hey, what's up with the robot on the drive-thru? And to my surprise, I hadn't thought about this, but I've thought about it differently ever since. She said, well, if people don't want to come to work, you know, they're not going to shut down the drive-thru because somebody didn't show up. And so some of this we bring on ourselves in some ways.
22: I hadn't thought about that.
23: Right. I hadn't either before she mentioned it. And so from a business's standpoint, they were able to keep their drive-thru open, meaning business stayed steady and flowed right along. But they do have a sign on the drive-thru box that says, if you would rather place your order with a human, please pull around and you can both pay and place your order with the human being.
22: Okay.
23: And so coming around to land the plane at my point, I think that's the way to do it. I think it's a good example to follow is make sure that there's another option for someone who's not quite ready to use that AI chatbot or just has no interest in it at all. As people want options, especially we customers, we're spending our hard-earned money. We want to have choices. And I think if businesses will implement that quickly, I think that will make a big difference in how they're perceived and using it.
22: Yeah, I think when you bring it up like that and the fact that they're saying, okay, we're understaffed, so we're going to employ it to make sure that we don't lose a service for our customers.
23: Correct.
22: Because of that understaffing,
23: mm-hmm.
22: that might be your 9% or more, I think,
23: right.
22: when put that way.
23: Exactly.
22: Yeah.
23: Exactly. So we have to be, you know, you've got to look at both sides of that there. But obviously, there's a lot of work they need to do and not nearly enough businesses and companies doing that, or we wouldn't see this huge number of complaints that we've seen.
22: That's Kisha Duncan, Columbia Region Director with the Better Business Bureau. All right, Kisha, something else I did want to cover with you here, and I know it's on your radar, too. It's summer, people are out, they're on vacation, and they're using these peer-to-peer payment applications and stuff. And BBB is saying, just be careful, right? Well,
23: right.
22: So what's the advice on these?
23: Well, the advice is make sure you know who you're sending money to.
22: Yeah.
23: Don't send money to people through PayPal, Venmo, Zelle, Cash App without seeing a photo on the profile. Just verify for a fact that you're sending it to who you intend to send it to. And that can be easier to do. You know, the payment apps are great. I certainly use them. I know a lot of people do. They're convenient at farmers markets or when you're out and about at festivals or carnivals. Or, you know, you're out and about doing business. You may have a small business that doesn't have a sophisticated payment system set up yet. And so the peer-to-peer app works well. You get an instant receipt. But just make sure you're using it carefully and that you have your account that you have it tied to a credit card or to an account that's protected, because once your money, the vulnerability in it is the issue, right? Because once that money's gone, it's gone.
22: Oh, yeah.
23: And there's no getting it back in most cases. So we just ask people to use it carefully, make sure they're sending it to who they really want to, and confirm that before they just use it.
22: It's a check and double check thing. My aforementioned teenagers still laugh at me sometimes when I'm like, oh, I can pay for this using my watch. And it still kind of blows my mind that I can do that. But, you know, it's linked to a card and you should always know, and I usually do, what you're paying and who you're paying, right? And that's what you're telling people to do. Just be sure of where it's going.
23: That's right. And also, don't leave large balances sitting, you know, in some of those payment apps, you know, because they are tied to an account.
22: Yeah.
23: You can sometimes store money there. You know, don't have large balances sitting there because they're generally not covered by FDIC insurance. And so, because it's an app, and so you want to be careful about that. And then also make sure you're using all the protections you can on your device, on your phone. Make sure you're using the multi-factor authentication. If you have the capacity to do fingerprint ID or facial recognition ID, those are also good things to make sure you have in place. All the extra security and safety that you can implement on your device is also a good idea. And make sure you don't leave a lot of money sitting there in those apps that allow you to store a balance.
22: Yeah, and that's a good point too. And I know Robert Ricketts, the computer guy who's on with me on a regular basis, Robert's a big fan of the multi-factor authentication.
23: Very important. Yeah. Very important. Requiring a PIN with that, you know, yes, it's an extra step, but it's really worth it.
22: Yeah, and sometimes you're like, oh, I've got to go through the PIN and, you know, they're going to send a PIN to me and on my email or my phone or whatever. And so it can be a bit of a drag, but ultimately, to protect what we're talking about here, your cash supply, worth it, isn't it?
23: It is definitely worth it. I know it, like with Cash App, and just using that as an example, when you're getting ready to, if you're going to send money to someone, you always have to confirm with your PIN before it's actually sent. That's the final step. And then they also require you to put a note on the note line and it's required before you can send too. So, you know, some of the payment apps have a little more security built in than others. And so just use all the securities you can control on your phone, and then also whatever the payment, whatever the peer-to-peer app offers, make sure you're using it too, and just double up on that safety.
21: 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KFRU.
0: How did I lose weight? 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
20: For more than a decade, the Environmental Working Group has put out a list of the so-called Dirty Dozen. These are the non-organic produce contaminated with the highest levels of pesticides. Well, this year, spinach topped the list, followed by kale, collard, mustard greens, strawberries, grapes, nectarines, peaches, cherries, apples, blackberries, pears, potatoes, and blueberries. Now, all these fruits and vegetables are part of a healthy diet, so no one is saying you shouldn't eat them. Point is, though, you could consider buying these items organic if and when you can, and then taking extra care when you wash them. The FDA recommends rinsing all fruits and vegetables, even the ones that are organic, under running water that is slightly warmer than room temperature. Don't use soap, bleach, or any fancy produce washes. I'm Dr. Sanjay Gupta, helping you live a better life.
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22: It's been a little while, but summer is actually, as we found out yesterday, officially here, and so also officially here. Birdman Mel, good to see you. How are you?
39: Hey, I'm doing fantastic. It is a birdieful day out there, I tell you what.
22: It is, isn't it?
39: Yeah.
22: I did notice the other day, Mel, that in our yard, now we've got the bird food. I've been talking about it a lot lately. We had a lot of trouble for years with our store-bought bird feeders because they were getting plundered by squirrels. So we came to you guys. And sure enough, now the feed stays and it's just the birds there. You know, the squirrels really cannot get into the bird feeder we've got for you. But I noticed the other day, we've had so much rain while you've been gone, Mel, that there were a ton of birds out right after the rain all around the feeder the other day. Is there any reason for that particularly?
39: Well, the biggest thing is I think you looked at the right time. There are a lot of birds that are still eating. What we notice as it gets warmer, of course, they're not idiots. They get up early in the morning. They hit it early. They hit it when it's cool right after a rain. And some of the birds, like the finches, have to have water to digest their food because they don't eat anything that has moisture in it. And it was a great time to catch them. And it's amazing. Right now, lots of babies are being brought to feeders.
22: Oh, nice.
39: So it's a fun time, and you're seeing some of that activity going on, whether you realized it or not.
22: Yeah, you know, and it was early in the morning.
39: Yeah.
22: It was pretty early the other morning is when I was out there. And there was a lot of activity, Mel.
39: Oh.
22: A lot of activity.
39: Oh, it's fun. Before I drove across from Mexico, Missouri today, I've been bringing my feeders in at night. I got one old raccoon I'm going to have to trap one of these days because he can't get to my two feeding stations that we squirrel-proofed as we can do for you at Songbird Station. But on the deck, it's hard to keep it away from him.
22: So the
39: goldfinches are coming back. I wanted to make sure those guys were hitting the feeders heavy hard in May, and my wife gets frustrated because they go away. And then they're back in my yard. And what's going on, I believe, is they're building up their reserves because they're the latest nesters. They don't nest until August, late July, early August. So it's been fun to see the bright colored male yellow birds. And that's goldfinches, of course, again, along with the females who aren't dressed quite so fancy.
22: The goldfinches are spectacular because, as you mentioned, Mel, when you see them, there's the males and the bright yellow just pops right out. You can't miss them. It's great.
39: Oh, they're fantastic. They're the show boys. Although I'm also seeing a lot more that will have a little bit of purple on them, and that's the house finches. And we're seeing more of those nowadays in this part of the world.
22: Are they native to Missouri?
39: Both of those are. Yes, they are. And we also have a purple finch that comes in the wintertime, but they tend to go north this time of year. Okay.
22: Now, since you've been gone, I don't know if you heard the whole thing about the bear. We had a bear in town, a pretty big one as well. So one of the tips that Nate Bowersock was giving from the Department of Conservation was, if you've got bird feeders, make sure they're closed off, you know, or maybe even bring them in at night, because we don't want the bear in those. Sounds like he's moved on, fortunately.
39: Yeah. You know, where they have bears day in, day out, they have to do some things like that. We sell a lot of our squirrel to feeder systems because they're so big, and then we keep the feeders up off the ground in that part of the world in the U.S. But around here right now, I wouldn't really worry about it until they have a lot more sightings.
22: Yeah, he was a big boy. I'll tell you that too, Mel. So let me ask you this, Mel. First of all, we have, besides the hummingbird feeder, which we've got out at the moment, we also had the oriole feeder. How do I stop, Mel, the darn ants getting in there? I'd be out there nearly every afternoon to check on it. There'd be ants in there. Okay. Is there anything you can do?
39: Yeah, I haven't did a very good job helping you on that. There's two things you can do. There's one thing called, we called them, my son named them years ago. We had a contest in the car. We have a little device filled full of water.
22: Yeah.
39: You hang it above the feeder. Oh. Ants can't swim. And we call them nectar protectors. Okay. But they're also fruit protectors. They're, you know, anything that the ants would go to, jelly protectors. You hang them above any feeder that the ants will come to. They come down, they say, "Oh, Joe, look at that. There's a giant lake. I can't get there." And they work. The other thing, there's a guy here in Missouri, how he got this name, I don't know, but he has a little gel. It's called Ant Tracy's Ant Off. And you put that little gel on the hook holding it.
22: Oh, yeah.
39: And they come up to that and they say, "Oh, I don't want to go across that stick."
22: Really?
39: And Charlie went on there and look, he's still there, you know.
22: So do you have that stuff there too?
39: We have both those things at Songbird Station. I like the nectar protectors better. Every morning, my wife and I play a little game of cards a lot of mornings. And we look out at the feeders I speak of. And one chickadee has claimed one of the nectar protectors over a hummingbird feeder. They turn it into their own little personal drinking fountain. So he comes out, grabs a drink of water, takes off. And I don't care. I just have to fill it up a little more often.
22: So it has two purposes.
39: Yeah.
22: You got to love that. Let's grab a call here. By the way, if you've got any questions or comments for Mel, 573-442-8255. It's been a while since he's been here, so now's your moment. And you're on KFRU. Hello.
1: If they're hanging, you can put Vaseline along the string or rope or wire that you're hanging from. Also, change the location will help get rid of the ants. Vaseline works fine.
22: Have you tried Vaseline?
39: I think that Aunt Tracy's guy is a combination of best I've figured it out is Vaseline and cinnamon. So if you wanted to make that yourself, he might kill me for saying that. But that works. The only thing I don't. You know, I use that product sometimes when I'm going to be away for a while, but just because of the, you know, once in a while, another bird that's coming in to try to grab a bite will get it on them. That's why I like those nectar protectors the best. You can make those because I want to go along the listener's line. I don't want to just sell you stuff. You can use like a tuna can. This is a kid's project, and I want to remember to talk about a kid's thing we're having Saturday.
22: Right, yeah.
39: But you fill it, it's like a tuna can, and you put a two-way hook on it. Okay, you could make your own. We've did that with some scout troops over the years.
22: I like, though, the idea of the little water, because it's, as you just mentioned, it serves two purposes.
39: You bet.
22: You can, you know, the birds will drink out of it, and it'll keep your ants out.
39: Yeah.
22: So I like, you know, it's a two-for-one deal, one.
39: And if you're going to be away for a while, I use the regular size one, but we actually have a giant one. These guys down in Texas, we set ship all over.
22: Yeah.
39: They needed a bigger one, of course, and it was because it was so hot down there with the evaporation.
22: Oh, I thought you were going to say it's just Texas. This just has to be larger, does it not?
39: Yeah, but if you have a bunch of birds using it and you're worried about it running out if you're leaving, there's a bigger size.
22: Also, my worry might be, I get the Vaseline thing, my worry would be that it would, when I'm putting it on there, if when I'm taking it out to refill it, it just slip out my hand. You know, that'd be my, so you got to be super careful, I'm guessing.
39: Yeah, but you know, it's a varied world. God has many different birds, and people have found all kinds of solutions in their own yard. So I appreciate the listener reaching out with that. Thanks.
22: How are we doing on hummingbirds? So I know you've only been back in the country a little while. How are we looking on hummingbirds? We've had quite a few already.
39: It's a good hummingbird season. Yeah, we were lucky. We had quite a lot of them stop here longer than they normally do. I think a lot of them stayed. I know in my yard, I'm having one of my best years I've had in a long time.
22: Yeah.
39: Now, you won't have quite the activity right now because they're out having babies, nesting's taking place.
22: Yeah.
39: And as you go through July, those babies are born and they start coming to the feeder. So the best is yet to be.
22: Oh, is it?
39: I cannot stress that enough.
22: Oh, good.
39: The absolute best time, if you don't have a hummingbird feeder up yet, don't discourage. You can go ahead and do it.
22: Yeah.
39: So it's your first time, maybe, as I've told you in the past, put a big old Christmas red bow by it, or plant it by some red open throat plants if you happen to have something. Or even if you got a geranium, a big red one, that's not a good nectar plant, but it works as a stop sign to bring them down to it. So don't give up. The mid to late August, September, that is when we get an incredible amount of hummingbirds. That's when I actually work with my grandkids. We feed them from our hands with some rings and wands.
22: I know.
39: It's going to be a lot of fun.
22: Yeah, that's neat. Okay, good to know that the best is yet to come, to quote you. Hi, you're on KFRU.
4: Good morning.
22: Hello.
4: Just to let you know, those cup things that you hang above your feeders for the ants, they work. I have never had an ant problem after putting those up.
22: Great. Hey, well, there you go.
39: Hey, thank you for telling me that. It makes our family happy because we actually we built our Songbird Essential brand by building all those almost are built here in central Missouri. And different companies have went out of business. And the guy that originally invented those, it's called Wildlife Accessories, he recently reached out to my son and said, hey, I'm 80-something. Would you keep my dream alive? So we now make another version. And those are still going to be made here in Missouri, too.
22: That is really neat. And so there you go. There's a customer testimonial as well. I'm going to have to, we'll try that one out too and see how that works for us as well. Now, I know the other question that people always have, Mel, and you always see sort of these online articles, but they don't come from an expert, somebody who's been doing it for as long as you have. There's always these articles about how late do you leave your hummingbird feeder at? Oh, you've got to get it in by the beginning of September or you've left it out too late. How long should the feeder stay out, Mel?
39: Oh, gosh almighty. I could just wring those people's necks. Okay. God innately puts into a hummingbird. You know, the reason they say is you're going to keep the hummingbirds here, which is malarkey, humbug.
22: Yeah.
39: They are working to build up their body weight so they can do a migration, some of which go across the Gulf of Mexico.
22: It's amazing.
39: So they double their weight. You will see the hummingbirds in this part of the world hit the feeders hard all the way through September many years. They may leave a little earlier this year because it's been a pretty good year for them as far as being able to put on body weight. And they do eat insects as well as nectar. A lot of people forget that. I want to remind folks, take some banana peels, put them out in a pie pen out in your flower beds away from where you set because fruit flies will come to that. You don't want to get those in your beverages. But they love eating little fruit flies as far as it provides nutrition for them, okay?
22: That's a new one. So, if you put a banana skin out or something like that, Mel, for the fruit flies as food for the hummingbirds as well, aren't the raccoons going to love stuff like that?
39: I haven't seen that they found them and went them.
22: They don't like bananas.
39: I don't know. Bananas seem to have appeal to the hummingbirds, I don't think they appeal to the raccoons that much.
22: Oh, you're killing me. That's a good one, though. Kudos to you on that one. All right, so good. So through September, then, is what you're saying.
39: The thumb rule is at least 2 weeks after you see your last one. I actually leave one up all the way to November 1st most years.
22: Wow, do you really?
39: Because there's some that are coming from the north, and they, you know, they may have been small, late born, and they love to have, you know, some flowers. I have a lot of New England asters I plant to make sure I have a fall nectar supply for everybody. So they'll come and hit those, but they'll appreciate having a feeder up sometimes.
22: That's the other key thing, though, about you guys is that when you get to the store, you'll see there's a big rack of plants and stuff because you're very big on making sure people plant plants that are going to bring in the kind of insects and stuff like that that the birds love and that butterflies love. So that's really important.
39: Yeah. Now, those are gone now.
22: Yeah, the season's gone.
39: We'll do them again next year. Yeah. But no, I'm a big believer in native plants. I was on the original native plant board. Yeah. In Missouri, I don't know, 20 years ago.
22: Super important.
39: And God put them here. It makes sense. They're going to attract more birds and butterflies than anything else you can plant.
22: Yeah. And that's a really good thing, I think, for people to remember, isn't it?
39: Oh, absolutely.
22: That can really do a lot, too, to bring the stuff that you want to your yard.
39: Absolutely.
22: Yeah.
39: You betcha.
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0: How did I lose weight? And I did. Lean, right here. I did. I love this stuff. Listen, Brickhouse Nutrition been with me for a long time. So chatting with Miles. I'm up at like...